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1: 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Join us and you will surely be blessed.

Be strong and very courageous. Be strong and very courageous. Be strong and be of good courage. Be strong and possess the land. Because God knows that for what you're going to do, it is not by outer strength. You understand? You understand? See, help me preach this thing this morning, girl. It's inner strength. So my fourth point is you got to have inner strength for this fight. It's not your outer strength. It's not by might nor by power, but by my spirit, saith the Lord. So you got to have that gut strength, that belly strength, that devil defying come hell or high water strength, that roll me out in front of them and I'll preach from a chair strength, that tenacity to take a licking and keep on ticking, that inner strength that when I can't do as I would, I'm going to do as I can, but I'm not going to stop doing to the best of my ability. I'm going to stretch out to go shaha. Hallelujah! Be strong! Strong. Strong. Strong. Strong. See, Joshua, as the sucking man, you were just used for physical strength. But as a leader, you got to have inner strength. You got to defy the Amorites, the Hittites, the Jebusites, the Gerishites. You got to defy all of them. And watch this. You got to defy your inner insecurity that you're not as good as Moses. You got to defy the fact that the people you're leading don't react to you like they did to Moses. So you got disagreement with the people you're leading, disagreement with the people you're fighting, disagreement with the person inside of you. So you're going to have to be strong. You're going to have to be strong. You're going to have to resist your own fear and resist their doubt and resist their murmuring. Be strong.

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5: Let's listen to this one by Xavier Foster, one entitled Champi Wed Pa Moli, which means hold strong, don't let go. That's what this one wants to say in the English language. Champi Wed Pa Moli. If you want to learn some Creole, Champi means to hold, Wed means strong, Pa Moli means do not let go. Beautiful one by the late Xavier Foster.
6: Champi!

You just listened to an old classic by the late Joseph Niles, Hard Road to Travel and a Mighty Long Way to Go. But Jesus, the Blessed Savior, He will definitely see us through. You don't have to be afraid. You don't have to be worried. He will definitely take you through the hard road of life. 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You know, as the scripture says, sometimes some people tell us that when you're going through difficulties, well, it's not God, because God doesn't want us to go through difficulties, but the road to heaven, the road to success, is usually filled with bounces and ups and downs, as the scripture clearly says. Broad is the way that leads to destruction, but narrow is the one that leads to life. So if you go on that broad road and you think that it's all well and good, you may just be on the wrong track. But narrow is the way that leads to eternal life. Renewed strength. Are you discouraged? Are you physically, morally, or even spiritually drained? If you are, you are not alone. There are millions in the same situation, whether it is of their own making or due to the situation and circumstances around them. There are those who are facing famine, natural disasters, war, political instability, and even religious oppression. There are also many who just feel dissatisfied with family, friends, workmates, or even the church. But I am here to tell you today that whatever you may be going through, there is help available for you. You just need to tap into the right source and you will find the adequate supply to see you through. You remember the mixtures you make when you're affected by the running flu or some form of discomfort or body pain? Yes, you know where to find the right bush to mix at the right time. Well then, God's Word, the Bible, has a formula for every situation. You just need the right composition. One example I will use today is found in the book of Isaiah, chapter 40. From verse 29, it says, He giveth power to the faint, and to them that have no might, He increaseth strength. In French, he says, Il donne la force à celui qui est fatigué, et il multiplie les ressources de celui qui est à bout. Mark verse 28, where he says, Don't you know? Haven't you heard? The Lord is the eternal God, the creator of the ends of the earth. He does not grow tired or weary, and His understanding cannot be fathomed, or it is beyond understanding. Reading the Bible, the Word of God, you will find the right formula at the right time for your situation or your condition. Whenever you feel overwhelmed with whatever is pressing you down, turn to the right source, the Word of God. The Bible is the best tonic, better than beef, iron and wine, Ferrol, or even Vitalin Nova. Jesus Christ came to prove it to us by fulfilling the very words of the prophet Isaiah in Matthew chapter 8, verse 17, where it reads, This was to fulfill what was spoken through the prophet Isaiah. He took up our infirmities and bore our diseases. I conclude with Isaiah chapter 40, verse 31, which sums it up nicely. But those who trust in the Eternal One will regain their strength. They will soar on wings as eagles. They will run, never winded, never weary. They will walk, never tired, never faint.
Let's pray. Mighty God, help me to put my trust in you. Help me to run to your word in my time of distress and pain. May I turn to you for deliverance, healing, and comfort. Fill me with your peace. In your name I pray. Amen. God bless you.

0: Just before we come to the end of the program tonight, let's listen to a devotion by the Daily Bread Ministries, one entitled A Highway of Holiness. That's how we need to be. A highway where there will be, or highway will be there. It will be called the Way of Holiness, according to Isaiah chapter 35, verse 8. Let's listen to the devotion from our Daily Bread.
1: A highway will be there. It will be called the Way of Holiness. Isaiah chapter 35, verse 8.
2: Welcome to today's encouragement from Our Daily Bread. The Way of Holiness was written and read by Amy Boucher Pye.
1: Isaiah chapter 35, verses 8 through 10. A highway will be there. It will be called the Way of Holiness. It will be for those who walk on that way. The unclean will not journey on it. Wicked fools will not go about on it. No lion will be there, nor any ravenous beast. They will not be found there. But only the redeemed will walk there, and those the Lord has rescued will return. They will enter Zion with singing. Everlasting joy will crown their heads. Gladness and joy will overtake them, and sorrow and sighing will flee away. The Way of Holiness. After Jennifer was diagnosed with early onset dementia, she couldn't read the Bible easily, so she started listening to it. Scripture passages now mean something new to her. For example, she gets lost easily, often doesn't know who people are, and sees hallucinations of wild animals. When she's disoriented and fearful, she receives God's comfort as she hears Isaiah speak of the way of holiness set aside for those who walk on that way. On that road will be no wicked fools, nor any ravenous beast. Instead, only the redeemed will walk there, those whom God rescues. The prophet Isaiah shared God's promises to his people, those exiled from their home. Away from the temple where they would experience his presence, they must have felt bereft and forlorn. The promises, therefore, of the way of holiness, the path to God, would give them hope and strength. To think of entering Zion with singing without fear or sorrow would lead them to rejoice. Even as Jennifer holds on to these assurances from centuries ago, so too can we who believe in Jesus trust that as we journey with him, we'll know gladness and joy. Whatever trials we face in this life, however taxing or life-altering, we know that God's way leads us home to him. Let's pray. Gracious God, thank you for providing a path home to you and for bringing forth in us holiness as we commit ourselves to you. When life feels uncertain, we ask that you would turn our eyes towards you and remind us that we are safe in your arms. We eagerly anticipate spending eternity with you. Thank you, Lord. We pray in the name of Jesus. Amen.
2: 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What do these promises from God mean to you? As you experience trials outside of your control, how can you turn to Him?

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10. And I saw another mighty angel come down from heaven, clothed with a cloud, and a rainbow was upon his head, and his face was, as it were, the sun, and his feet as pillars of fire. And he had in his hand a little book open, and he set his right foot upon the sea, and his left foot on the earth, and cried with a loud voice, as when a lion roareth. And when he had cried, seven thunders uttered their voices. And when the seven thunders had uttered their voices, I was about to write. And I heard a voice from heaven saying unto me, Seal up those things which the seven thunders uttered, and write them not. And the angel which I saw stand upon the sea and upon the earth lifted up his hand to heaven, and swear by him that liveth for ever and ever, who created heaven, and the things that therein are, and the earth, and the things that therein are, and the sea, and the things which are therein, that there should be time no longer. But in the days of the voice of the seventh angel, when he shall begin to sound, the mystery of God should be finished, as he hath declared to his servants the prophets. And the voice which I heard from heaven spake unto me again, and said, Go, and take the little book which is open in the hand of the angel which standeth upon the sea and upon the earth. And I went unto the angel and said unto him, Give me the little book. And he said unto me, Take it and eat it up, and it shall make thy belly bitter, but it shall be in thy mouth sweet as honey. And I took the little book out of the angel's hand and ate it up, and it was in my mouth sweet as honey. And as soon as I had eaten it, my belly was bitter. And he said unto me, Thou must prophesy again before many peoples and nations and tongues and kings.

And there was given me a reed like unto a rod, and the angel stood, saying, Rise, and measure the temple of God, and the altar, and them that worship therein. But the court which is without the temple, leave out, and measure it not, for it is given unto the Gentiles, and the holy city shall they tread under foot 42 months. And I will give power unto my 2 witnesses, and they shall prophesy 1,260 days, clothed in sackcloth. These are the 2 olive trees, and the 2 candlesticks standing before the God of the earth. And if any man will hurt them, fire proceedeth out of their mouth, and devoureth their enemies. And if any man will hurt them, he must in this manner be killed. These have power to shut heaven, that it rain not in the days of their prophecy, and have power over waters to turn them to blood, and to smite the earth with all plagues, as often as they will. And when they shall have finished their testimony, the beast that ascendeth out of the bottomless pit shall make war against them, and shall overcome them, and kill them. And their dead bodies shall lie in the street of the great city, which spiritually is called Sodom and Egypt, where also our Lord was crucified. And they of the people and kindreds and tongues and nations shall see their dead bodies 3 days and a half, and shall not suffer their dead bodies to be put in graves. And they that dwell upon the earth shall rejoice over them, and make merry, and shall send gifts to one another, because these 2 prophets tormented them that dwelt on the earth. And after 3 days and a half the Spirit of life from God entered into them, and they stood upon their feet, and great fear fell upon them which saw them. And they heard a great voice from heaven saying unto them, Come up hither. And they ascended up to heaven in a cloud, and their enemies beheld them. And the same hour was there a great earthquake, and the 10th part of the city fell. And in the earthquake were slain of men 7,000, and the remnant were affrighted, and gave glory to the God of heaven. The 2nd woe is past, and behold, the 3rd woe cometh quickly. And the 7th angel sounded, and there were great voices in heaven, saying, The kingdoms of this world are become the kingdoms of our Lord, and of his Christ, and he shall reign for ever and ever. And the 24 elders which sat before God on their seats fell upon their faces and worshipped God, saying, We give thee thanks, O Lord God Almighty, which art and wast and art to come, because thou hast taken to thee thy great power and hast reigned. And the nations were angry, and thy wrath is come, and the time of the dead, that they should be judged, and that thou shouldest give reward unto thy servants the prophets, and to the saints, and them that fear thy name, small and great, and shouldest destroy them which destroy the earth. And the temple of God was opened in heaven, and there was seen in his temple the ark of his testament, and there were lightnings and voices and thunderings and an earthquake and great hail.

You know, in this life, we come up against so many difficult situations, so many problems, so much trouble, so much strife, so many trials. They seem to just weigh us down and bog us down and make us feel so depressed and so without hope and so without deliverance. But I'm here today to let you know that it doesn't take much. Jesus said, if you have faith, even as tiny as a mustard seed, you can say to any mountain in your life, whether it be a financial situation, a personal matter, whether it be a problem that you're faced with in your body, sickness, disease, just being alone. The Bible says that with faith, you're able to speak to whatever mountain is in your life and tell it be removed and be cast into the sea. It takes faith that can come only from God, and it takes faith that with your ability to just hold on.

rest in the Lord and wait patiently for him. Fret not thyself because of him who prospereth in his way, because of the man who bringeth wicked devices to pass. Cease from anger and forsake wrath. Fret not thyself in any wise to do evil, for evildoers shall be cut off, but those that wait upon the Lord, they shall inherit the earth.

I just wanna let you know that without you, I feel like I'm nothing. Without you, I don't feel like I can do anything. When everybody let me down, you always been here for me.

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1: Ours was a dysfunctional family. My parents wrote notes instead of speaking to one another. My sister had a nervous breakdown, and I could barely express myself, so I lived in a fantasy world. My father molested me. Then when I was 18, a stranger accosted me, and I was too traumatized to help the police catch the man. I ran away from home to live with an aunt who put me in the state hospital, which I loved because of the attention I received. There I met Velma, a tough woman who kept me under her wing. We lived together, even though I knew from earlier church attendance that her way was wrong. Afraid of Velma's temper, I dreamed of a prince who would rescue me. Several times I tried to leave, but Velma threatened me and brought me back. I finally escaped to my sister's home. Velma found me and tried to kill me before the police came and arrested her. I began having panic attacks and checked back into the state hospital, where I met and married a fellow patient. He met my need for attention. My sister had problems, and I was too self-absorbed to grieve. I smoked so much I became ill and was put in a hospital where a chaplain visited me and shared the gospel. He explained how Jesus died for my sins, and I prayed to receive Christ. Soon my heart was filled with joy, and I never smoked a cigarette after that. Jesus made me strong enough to go home and take care of my mother when she developed Alzheimer's. Jesus set me free. And if the Son, therefore, shall make you free, ye shall be free indeed.
0: If you would like to be free from the weight of sin by accepting Jesus Christ as Lord and Savior, call 1-888-NEED-HIM right now. Free Indeed is a production of Pacific Garden Mission, 1458 South Canal Street, Chicago, Illinois, 60607. 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
2: 4:13 is not a blank check for human ambition. It is a man in chains telling you that Christ is sufficient when everything else is not. And that sufficiency, that quiet, unshakable, prison-proof, hunger-proof, death-proof sufficiency is stronger than anything the motivational version ever promised. Because the motivational version depends on the outcome, the real verse depends on Christ, and Christ does not fail when circumstances do. The verse is not smaller than you thought. It is bigger. It just points in a direction the world does not celebrate, downward into humility, inward into dependence, through suffering into a joy that does not need permission from your circumstances to exist. The verse on the coffee mug was never about conquering the world. It was written by a man carrying chains. The verse on the gym wall was never about lifting more weight. It was written by a man who went hungry. The verse on the vision board was never about reaching your goals. It was written by a man who counted every achievement as loss. And the verse on his lips in that cold Roman cell was not a wish for better circumstances. It was proof that he had already found something better than circumstances. The verse does not need to be rescued from weakness. It was born there.
4: For unto us a child is born, unto us a son is given, and the government will be upon his shoulder, and his name will be called Wonderful Counselor, Mighty God, Everlasting Father, Prince of Peace. Isaiah 9:6. Hi, it's Nathan, and this is day 16 of 30 Days of Anticipation. There it is again, a child, born to us. Not just any child. God would be born into our family. He would pick up our broken pieces and succeed where we had and would only fail. Our brother would bring into our family the wisdom of the ages, the might of God himself, the kind, giant heart of the eternal Father, and peace. He would not finally rule simply because his guns were bigger or his military tactics smarter. He would wield a different power, fly a new flag. He would build a kingdom on the strength of freely given, uncoerced love. He would turn our broken systems on their heads and establish an eternal kingdom in our homes, our hearts, and ultimately our world. A kingdom that would literally be the most incredible way of living you and I could ever conceive.
5: Good morning. Welcome to Follow the Light, our daily Bible reading, reflection, and prayer. We are reading today from Psalm 27, and I'm reading from the English Standard Version. Here begins the reading of the Word of God. The Lord is my light and my salvation. Whom shall I fear? The Lord is the stronghold of my life. Of whom shall I be afraid? When evildoers assail me to eat up my flesh, my adversaries and foes, it is they who stumble and fall. Though an army encamp against me, my heart shall not fear. Though war arise against me, yet I will be confident. One thing have I asked of the Lord, that will I seek after, that I may dwell in the house of the Lord all the days of my life, to gaze upon the beauty of the Lord and to inquire in his temple. For he will hide me in his shelter in the day of trouble. He will conceal me under the cover of his tent. He will lift me up high upon a rock. And now my head shall be lifted up above my enemies all around me. And I will offer in his tent sacrifices with shouts of joy. I will sing and make melody to the Lord. Hear, O Lord, when I cry aloud. Be gracious to me and answer me. You have said, seek my face. My heart says to you, your face, Lord, do I seek. Hide not your face from me. Turn not your servant away in anger. O you who have been my help, cast me not off. Forsake me not, O God of my salvation. For my father and my mother have forsaken me, but the Lord will take me in. Teach me your way, O Lord, and lead me on a level path because of my enemies. Give me not up to the will of my adversaries, for false witnesses have risen against me, and they breathe out violence. I believe that I shall look upon the goodness of the Lord in the land of the living. Wait for the Lord. Be strong, and let your heart take courage. Wait for the Lord. This is the word of the Lord. Father, please bless the reading of your word to our hearts for your dear name's sake. Amen. As I was praying and asking God to show me what we will do for the devotions today, and my heart went to the words of Psalm 27, where David said, the Lord is. And in order for us to say confidently, the Lord is, then we must know him personally. We must not just know of him, we must experience him. When we experience God, we know that what he says he'll do, we know who he is, we know he keeps his word, we know that he's ever with us. On Friday, you know, I woke up some minutes to 12 on Thursday night, and then I said, you know, I'll just go to the bathroom and then I'll start thinking about spending time to start the devotion. And then I just started experiencing some pain. And that started minutes to 12. But a little after midnight on Friday morning, I knew that I had to go to the hospital. So my husband came and I was telling him, you know, I have to go to the hospital, call my daughter and let us go. The pain was excruciating. It was not stopping. I have had 3 deliveries, 4 children. And I have never experienced that type of pain before. I had no idea what it was. But you know, for the past couple of days, so many things have just been going wrong. And you know that our arch enemy does not relent. And so I said, you know what, let me not stay home. Let me just go straight. And I'm so glad I went. I mean, on the drive, as my son-in-law and my daughter and the husband were with me, and as we were driving to go, I was just restless with this pain. It was intense. When we got to the hospital, praise the Lord, I was seen immediately, and I was diagnosed that it could be kidney stones. That pain, oh wow. And but you know what was happening? I found myself just regurgitating God's word, just saying it and believing it, and then the songs would just keep coming. So as the pain came, it continuously came in waves, as the same way the words of songs were just coming and reassuring. And then I found myself thanking God for the pain, because I said, he's showing me that something is going on. And that continued for like 6 hours, and they started an IV, and they gave me a shot in my muscle, and then and a couple hours later, they gave me intravenously directly into my vein the painkiller, and it was not stopping. And then all of a sudden, it stopped. Because all when that was happening, I couldn't even pass urine. It was terrible. And it stopped suddenly. I knew that people were praying, because before I left the house, I had this strength to call my sister, told my daughter, call my sister and tell her not to come to the hospital. And I knew she would activate a prayer chain. And so that's how it started. And then I knew that there were some people who would inquire about the devotions. So I said to my daughter, in and between, as I was getting the pains all the time, you know, just send a note to some people, just let them know that I'm at the hospital and all of that. And I know that intense and focused prayer was going up for me. And praise God for faithful prayer partners like you, who are up in the third and fourth watch of the night. God answered our prayers. And so today, I just continuously give God thanks for family, for friends who stand in the gap and intercede. My question to you is, how will you finish this phrase? David began this psalm by saying, God, the Lord is. And he was able to say what God is to him, his light and salvation, the stronghold of his life. And he asked the question twice, whom shall I fear? Of whom shall I be afraid? There are so many things that come against us as children of God, and especially when we are doing what God has called us to do. Let us know that God is ever present with us. That even whatever happens to us, God is. And so I want you to finish this phrase, the Lord is. And remember that everything by prayer, you know, when we read it and so on, it's only sometimes when we are in these serious situations and realize it's everything by prayer and supplication with thanksgiving. Let us make our requests known to God, and he will give us that peace that surpasses all understanding. My prayer for us is that we'll wait patiently and expectantly on God, bearing in mind that he will always come through for us. Let us not be afraid. Let us see God's face. Let us believe and look and know that we will see the goodness of the Lord in the land of the living. Let us wait for the Lord and be strong and take courage, as our hearts take courage as we wait. I pray that we'll be encouraged by the song that Shirley Caesar sang. And she said, you may feel down and feel like God has somehow forgotten, that you're faced with circumstances that you can't get through. Right now it seems there's no way out, you're going under. God's proven time and time again, he'll take care of you. God knows the things you're going through and how you're hurting. He understands just how your heart has been broken in two. He's the God of the sun, the star, the sea. He is your father. He'll calm the storm and he'll find a way to fix it for you. And God will do it again. Let us pray. Father, we thank you for your word. And Father, we pray that as we take your word and turn it back into a prayer to you, dear Father God, you who honor your word will honor our prayer as we, dear Father God, say this prayer as David, a man after your own heart, spoke to you and you answered him every time. So today we commit our hearts, our lives to you, and we thank you for answering our prayers. We thank you that we can call on you. We thank you that you hear and you answer. We thank you that you'll never fail, that you are our very present help in trouble, that we can say with assurance, God is, the Lord is. And I pray that each one of us will finish this statement continuously, dear Father God, and our faith and confidence in you will be stronger. Thank you for blessing us, Lord, and may you continue to reveal yourself to us in so many ways. Bless those, dear Father God, who are mourning even now. Continue to comfort them in the mighty name of Jesus. Thank you for providing for us. We bless you and honor you. In Jesus' name we pray. With thanksgiving, amen. Have a wonderful, wonderful day. Remember, God loves you and I love you. I am praying for you and your family. This is Sister Mavis saying, thank you very much for praying for me and for praying for my family. God bless you.
6: Hello, family. It's Cousin Dan with today's devotional prayer and scripture. Heavenly Father, thank you for your amazing work on my behalf that I know nothing about. In Jesus Christ's name I pray, amen. The Lord will keep your going out and your coming in from this time forth and forevermore. Psalm 121, verse 8, English Standard Version. We rejoice when God shows up in astonishing ways, but we tend to forget that God's work is usually done behind the scenes. In the midst of our ordinary lives, God is busy shielding us from Satan's devastating attacks, most of which we are unaware. These daily onslaughts, without God's protection, would leave us helplessly defeated. When we lay our head on the pillow tonight, we should be grateful for the things that could have happened but didn't, because of God's amazing grace. So family, instead of longing for him to do something spectacular for you, thank him. He already has. Have a blessed day.
7: To all our listeners out there this morning, I welcome you to The Fountain. And today at The Fountain, as we continue to focus on the family, today we are encouraged to trust God as he journey with us. So Proverbs chapter 3 and verse 5 to 6 says, trust in the Lord with all your heart and lean not on your own understanding. In all your ways, acknowledge him and he shall direct your paths. So trust is easy when life makes sense. It becomes much more difficult when prayers seems unanswered, when circumstances change unexpectedly, or when the future feels uncertain. So Proverbs 3 and verse 5 to 6 calls believers to a deeper kind of trust, one that is not based on what we can see, understand, or control, but on who God is this morning. So the command to trust in the Lord with all your heart speaks of complete dependence. It is surrendered of our fears, plans, and expectations into God's hands this morning. While God calls us to be responsible and wise, he never intended for us to bear life's weight apart from him. True faith begins where self-reliance ends. And the phrase, lean not on your own understanding, reminds us that our perspective is limited. For families, trusting God together creates spiritual unity. And when parents model faith during difficult seasons, children learn that God is dependable. And when spouses pray together, instead of worrying alone, they invite God's peace into their home. Trust grows when families choose to remember God's past faithfulness and believe that the same God who provided yesterday will provide again tomorrow. Trusting God does not guarantee an easy

0: within with his wisdom when we seek him. A family that trusts God together discover that his peace is greater than uncertainty, his wisdom is greater than confusion, and his love is greater than any challenges they may face this morning. As Sister Campbell prays for us right now.
1: Trust in the Lord with all thine heart, and lean not unto thine own understanding. But in all thy ways acknowledge God, and he shall direct our path. Father, we honor you and we bless you. We thank you for the family. We thank you for the mothers, for the fathers, the sisters, the brothers, the grandmothers this morning. And as we lift you up, mighty God, and as your people go throughout the day, I pray, God, that the Spirit of the Lord will bind us together with cords that cannot be broken, will bind us in love and unity and harmony. Father, I pray divine protection and strength over the family. I pray, mighty God, that you will continue to pour into the family. Continue, Lord God, to minister unto us as we love each other, as we protect and as we care for each other. Let your Holy Spirit continue to build us, Lord God, as we give you thanks and praise in Jesus' name.

0: Hallelujah. If we can trust his heart this morning, trust Tracy's hands, brothers and sisters, have a wonderful day coming from Pastor Clifton and Rebecca Campbell.
1: Come on, open your mouth and speak with me. Father, in the name of Jesus, I come before your throne of grace with boldness as your word declares in Hebrews 4 and 16. I come not on the basis of my own righteousness, but on the basis of the blood of Jesus, which has given me access into the holiest of all. I thank you, Lord, that I am accepted in the beloved. I thank you that I am not an orphan approaching a stranger. I am a son, I am a daughter approaching my father, and you delight in hearing my voice. Father, I declare that this day belongs to you and to me. I declare that every second of this day is loaded with your purpose. There is no such thing as a wasted day for me, because my steps are ordered by the Lord. Even what seems like a detour is a divine setup. Even what seems like a delay is a preparation. I trust your hand, Lord. I trust your timing. And I declare that I am right on schedule with the agenda of heaven for my life. Now, Father, I speak blessings over my mind. I declare that my mind is the mind of Christ. I declare that I have been given a spirit of power and of love and of a sound mind. As your word declares in 2 Timothy 1 and 7, I refuse a spirit of confusion. I refuse a spirit of depression. I refuse a spirit of anxiety. I cast down every imagination and every high thing that exalts itself against the knowledge of God. My thoughts are aligned with heaven. My mind is a sanctuary of divine wisdom. Creative ideas that will change my life and the lives of others are flowing to me right now. In the name of Jesus, I speak blessings over my body. Body, I speak to you with authority. You are not a site for the activity of sickness. You are the temple of the Holy Ghost. Every cell in my body is functioning in perfect alignment with the original design of my Creator. Every organ is sound.

Every system is working. I declare divine health over my body, not because I deserve it, but because Jesus, who bore my sicknesses and carried my diseases, has already paid for my healing. By his stripes, I am healed. That is not a hope, that is a declaration. By his stripes, I am healed. I receive that healing now, and I walk in it all the days of my life. I speak blessings over my finances and my career. Lord, your word says in Philippians 4 and 19 that you shall supply all my needs according to your riches in glory by Christ Jesus. Not according to the state of the economy, not according to the failures of my past, according to your riches in glory. That is an inexhaustible resource. That is a divine supply chain that no recession can interrupt, that no inflation can diminish, that no corrupt government can shut down. My source is God, and God is never broke. I declare that money is coming to me from expected and unexpected sources. I declare that divine ideas that create income are being released to me. I declare that the work of my hands is blessed and profitable. I declare that I am a lender and not a borrower, that I am the head and not the tail, that I am above only and not beneath. This is not arrogance, this is covenant. I speak blessings over my relationships and my family. Lord, I declare that my home is a sanctuary of your peace. I declare that every relationship in my life that you have ordained is being strengthened today. I declare that toxic connections are being severed by the power of the Holy Ghost. I declare that my children walk in the wisdom of God, that my spouse is covered by the blood of Jesus, that my parents are under divine protection, that strife has no place in my household, that we dwell together in unity as the Lord commanded the blessing, even life forevermore. I speak blessings over my spiritual life. Father, I declare that I am growing, that I am not where I was last year, that I am not where I was last month, that the grace upon my life is increasing and my capacity to carry the anointing is being enlarged. Lord, give me a greater hunger for your word. Give me a greater passion for prayer. Let me not be satisfied with a shallow spiritual experience when you have depths of wisdom and revelation reserved for those who seek you. I press in, Lord. I press in for more. Now, there is someone hearing this who is under a specific attack. The enemy has been working against a particular area of your life and you have felt the pressure. I want you to understand that the attack is a sign of the assignment. The enemy does not waste time attacking what is inconsequential. The intensity of the spiritual warfare over your life is a testimony to the significance of your destiny. And so right now, in the name of Jesus, I rise as an instrument in the hand of God and I declare to you, the attack is broken. Every satanic agenda against your life, I command it to be dismantled in the name of Jesus. Every stronghold that the enemy has constructed, 2 years of negative confession, 2 years of unbelief, 2 years of fear, I declare those walls are coming down right now. You shall experience a sudden turnaround. You shall experience a sudden lifting. What has been heavy on you, the Lord is taking it off. What has been blocking you, the Lord is clearing the path. What has been silent, the Lord is causing it to speak. I declare open doors. Doors that no man can shut, the Lord is opening them for you. Doors of opportunity that seem to have been permanently closed, I declare they are coming open by the hand of the Lord in this season. Somebody is going to receive a call they were not expecting. Somebody is going to get an opportunity that they did not apply for. Somebody is going to have a divine connection that will change the trajectory of their entire life. That somebody is you. I declare financial turnaround. What was taken from you is being restored. The enemy is releasing what he stole. Your Elijah is being commanded to pay back sevenfold. Debts are being canceled. Provisions are materializing. Business ideas are gaining momentum. Contracts are being signed. Promotions are being released. Somebody is stepping into a new level of financial responsibility and capacity. You will not beg for bread. Your children will not beg for bread. You are entering into a dimension of divine sufficiency and divine overflow. I declare healing from the crown of your head to the sole of your feet. Let the healing power of God move through you right now. If there is sickness in your body, I command it to leave. Cancer, go. Diabetes, I rebuke you in the name of Jesus. Every chronic condition, every autoimmune disorder, every diagnosis that has brought fear to your heart, I speak the word of the Lord over you. He sent his word and healed them.
and deliver them from their destructions. That word is going forth right now. Receive your healing. Where there has been bitterness and unforgiveness, God is releasing grace. Where there has been distance and misunderstanding, God is opening channels of communication. I declare clarity of purpose. There are people in this place who have been confused about their direction. You have not been sure whether to go left or go right, whether to stay or to move, whether to invest or to hold back. And the Lord is releasing clarity right now. He's speaking to your spirit. He's illuminating the path. He's confirming the direction. You will not miss your way. The steps of a good man are ordered by the Lord, and he delights in his way. I declare supernatural speed. There are things in your life that have been moving slowly, painfully slowly. It has felt like you are walking through thick mud. But I declare that the season of slowness is ending and the season of speed is beginning. God is going to accelerate things in your life. He is going to compress timelines. He is going to do in 1 year what normally takes five. He is going to bring you to the place of your promise faster than you imagined. Get ready. Get your heart ready. Get your faith ready. Get your capacity ready. Because many times the delay was not God withholding. The delay was God preparing you to be able to handle what he was about to release. And now that the preparation has been accomplished, the release is imminent. Your time has come. Father, we receive all of this. We receive the word. We receive the prophecy. We receive the declaration. Let it be so in the lives of every person that has encountered this ministration, whether they heard it today or whether it finds them weeks from now. Let the word be alive when it gets to them. Let the prophecy be accurate when it reaches them. Let the prayer be answered when they receive it, because Lord, you are not bound by time. You are the eternal one, and the word that goes forth from your mouth does not return to you empty. It accomplishes what you please. It prospers in the purpose for which you sent it. We thank you, Lord. We receive it. We believe it. We declare that it is done in the mighty, matchless, magnificent name of Jesus Christ. The name that is above every name. The name at which every knee must bow, both in heaven and in earth and under the earth. The name that demons tremble at. The name that sickness must obey. The name that lack must respond to. The name that no power in the universe can resist. In that name, we seal this declaration. We seal this prayer. We seal this prophetic word. Let it go forth and let it produce fruits that remains. Hallelujah.

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0: Hey, welcome to today's show. And I want to start out by saying I want to challenge you. I want to challenge you today to lock in, that is focus, and listen. Listen carefully for how God might want to speak to you regarding, for example, your natural desires, your pursuits, the things that can occupy you. Well, how about redirecting that energy toward the things that matter for eternity? You know, we can spend a lot of time in pursuit of things that won't matter. But God wants you and I to be redirected onto His path and to follow Him. And along the way, we can notice how God sometimes will interrupt our plans and He will reconfigure us. He'll replace us into the exact moment that He wants us to live for His glory. It's amazing. So listen, I want you to be ready to write things down and see what God is speaking to you in the moment. As we go through this study, be ready. Have your Bible open. Have your notepad open. Expect God to speak, because friends, we're going to open the Word of God. And when we do that, God will speak. He's promised to do that. So again, grab your Bibles. Let's get into the study as we are considering walking in God's purpose. How fun is that? So let's dive into this now. In Jesus' name, amen. Be open to what He, that is God, has next. In verse 23, he says, "But now, no longer having a place in these parts." I'm going to stop right there at that verse. "But now, no longer having a place in these parts." When I say that, I can hear some, "But now, no longer having a place in these parts." Sounds like a line out of some Western. What was Paul saying? Paul was announcing, you know what? I have evaluated the situation here in Corinth, and I have preached the gospel. Churches have been established. There are people doing the ministry. There's no reason for me to be here anymore. These parts have been covered and are being covered by the Christians that are there. Here's what it doesn't mean. It doesn't mean that Paul witnessed to every Corinthian. He didn't witness to 500,000 people personally. It means that he witnessed and he also left ministries, are you with me, to do the work. And so Paul looks around and he says, nothing here for me to do. It's time for me to go. Isn't that a great thing? I was talking to somebody just the other day, and their career is based in things like this. At the end of the day, they can see what they've done. And I have to tell you, and I told them, I said, I'm not supposed to admit this to you, I'm a pastor, but I'm envious of you. You get up, you go, you work, and at the end of the day, you back away from your project and you can see that you built that thing and it was just installed and the homeowner loves it and you take a picture and you post it and now you move on to your next project. He goes, "It's a great sense of accomplishment." And when he said that, I went, because I don't have that. I'm not supposed to have that. I don't get that. Listen, I can kind of relate to a mom. Because a mom works so hard, hardest job in the world. A mom works so hard and she knows, I am not gonna get any credit for any of this until this nut has some kids. Right? Think about it. How long is that? 20 years. In this day and age, 40 years. God bless all the moms in the world. As a pastor, I don't know, at the end of the day, I can't go, "Look at that. Wow. Wipe my brow. What a great day of achievement." I can't do that. I got to wait till I'm dead to see what happened. I don't get a progress update or a report card until it's all over. And my heart's desire is to see how you do. My heart's desire is to see you move in those areas that God has given you life, a reason and a purpose to live your glorious life that He has saved you to live. In all these various areas of life God's people are in is a remarkable thing. It goes on, that verse does, having a great desire, he says, these many years to come to you. Wow, many years. The word desire, look at this beautiful word, having this great desire, many years, a persistent longing for, to yearn. The word means to have an underlying desire to have or to be, in this sense, fit regarding a thing or a place, meaning that as Christians, our desired values and pursuits have changed and are now upon lasting things. Paul says, I have so long desired, yearned to be with you, but he endured the time because he was involved in the things of God, but all the while he had this desire to go see the brothers and sisters that he had heard about in Rome. He had this great desire, and desire is a very powerful thing. Take inventory. What are your desires? I know in this church, because the word of God goes out, there's many of you that are thinking, I need to know, I want the desire that God desires for my life. That's a great prayer. And I know what you mean by that. Write this down, please. Psalm 37, verse 4. This is fun. Psalm 37, verse 4. You know, Paul knew this verse. Delight yourself in the Lord. Stop right there, comma. Delight. Be consumed with him. What does he want to do? What is he doing? What would be the God thing to do? Remember those little wristbands? What would Jesus do? Delight yourself in the Lord. This job, this event, this situation, this relationship, what would God do? Delight yourself in the Lord. Next, and he shall give you the desires of your heart. Did you get that? The qualifier is delight yourself in the Lord. He begins to change your heart. God is so good. Watch this. God starts to change your heart as you delight yourself in him. He changes your heart and you start desiring things that you don't realize until later that God put it in your heart. So for example, I mean, I'm just making this up obviously, but you say to yourself, I would never move to Detroit. I would never move to Detroit. Now, God is not going to change your heart to punish you. But here's what happens. As you delight in him, he winds up putting a desire inside of you that winds up being your delight, and you and God share the same delight. Until one day you say, somebody needs to do that in Detroit. And you start thinking about Detroit. And then you start looking at homes in Detroit. And you take a vacation. You hear what I'm saying? And what you never would have anticipated in the flesh, God winds up doing a work in your heart over time, whereby you begin to act like this now. Dear God, I'd love to go to Detroit. Show me if it's your will or not. And God says, hey, knucklehead, I put that in there because you've been delighting in me. Your heart now has been knit to my heart. And you'll love the mission. You'll love it just as Paul loved those in Rome. That's a good work of God. And he'll give you the desires of your heart. That's a safe thing. Say, wait a minute. You mean if I go to Vegas and I throw down these numbers, he's going to... No, that's not what it means. It means because you're delighting him, which is perpetual, your thinking, your moving, your activity, your actions. Please, Christian, grab this and run with it. You are free. Every moment of your life, of your day, to walk with Jesus Christ, you're free. You're free because you know what? You're following the Lord. He's prompting your heart. He's leading your life. He's interrupting your situations. Even if he doesn't want you to make it to Spain, you're on your way and he'll turn the boat or the donkey or the car or the train or whatever it is. It's a great way to live, everybody. We need not make the mistakes that we so often do. As we seek him and follow him, he wants to lead us. He delights in that. He loves it. He says in Isaiah, why don't you listen to me and let me lead you with my right hand? Why be like, well, I'm not going to say it's old King James, but it's the back end of a donkey. Why would you be like the rear end of a donkey and make it difficult for you where I have to use a bridle and a bit? Let me lead you with my hand. Do you want that with God? I do. We should. He wants to lead us. Psalm 37:4 is very dear. Next thing is verse 24 is that we must be willing to do or to work together. So for the love of God, will we go to the ends of the earth? You say, Jack, I still don't get how that part applies to my life when I'm stuck here and this job or what. Just hang on. We must be willing to work together. So you guys have all heard that term, that's like herding cats. I used to not understand this, but now I do understand this. So have you noticed, everybody, that as brothers and sisters, we're supposed to be willing to work together. Do you know, in the ways of the flesh or human strength, we have better chances of building a reusable spaceship to catapult things and people out into space and have it return and land on a landing pad? That is much easier to get a team together and stay on target, focused at SpaceX, than it is in your local church. I promise you that. I used to work for one of the biggest corporations in the world, and we were renowned for our team work. We were granted massive budgets in R&D to develop these inventions or ideas by world-renowned physicians. And I was a Christian. There was a Jehovah Witness. There was an atheist. There was a Mormon. There was a Buddhist. Very bright, very opinionated. Let me tell you something. Oh, by the way, no time card, no punching in or out. The end result was, did the team achieve today's goals? How long did it take? Didn't matter if it took an hour or, listen, not kidding, 18 hours. The team met the goals. High-fived each other, went back home, came back the next day to do it again until the project was complete. Listen, all of us had a completely different worldview. None of us would get together under any other circumstance, period. We would make that project work, we'd finish it, and that corporation then would produce it, and then the rest is investment history. That said, try to do that with church. Well, I want to sit here. Well, we're going to go over here for it. Why there? Okay, this is what we need to do. We need to make sure that we've got these things in place before we can have the new believers go this way. Well, I think it should be the opposite way. You guys, it's like herding cats. You want to know why? Because, listen, Satan doesn't go around poking companies and scrambling their heads up. But Satan hates the church. Don't you want to be hated? Yes. That was very weak. That was kind of like, I don't know how I should laugh at that. Don't you want your name to be known in hell? I do. I want my name on a chalkboard in hell saying, we got to do something to stop this guy. What an honor. Did you know that God cannot, or Satan cannot do anything in your life and against your life without the permission of your father? That means go reckless. Well, I want to tell that lady the gospel, but what if God's not in it? Stop thinking like that. Step out and do it, and if God's not in it, nothing's going to happen. But don't stand around and analyze it. You'll never get off your couch. Oh, for the love of God. That's why we do it. And so this getting together, it's hard. And church life's tough. And I should say this right now. It's amazing to see how people have these skills, and they come and they bring an application, and they've got, I mean, they could be Harvard, Johns Hopkins University, I don't care what it, they got all these skills and all of these achievements in the world, and then they come into the church life in a staff position, and it's a total disaster. And they don't even know why. Because you can't take the things of the world. Because God will not do his church with worldly wisdom. Dr. Warren Wiersbe says, if you can explain what's going on in your church, God is not the one doing it. So be nice to me when you guys ask me, so what's going on around here? And I say, I don't know. You should say, praise the Lord. Yeah. But we got to work together. And he says in verse 24, whenever I journey to Spain, I shall come to you. That's those that are in Rome. For I hope to see you on my journey and to be helped. This is so amazing to me. Hang on, everybody. Please don't take this the wrong way. And to be helped on my way there, that is to Spain, by you. If first I may enjoy your company for a while. Okay, you're not going to like this. But this is what he's saying. Can't wait to see all of you guys. It's going to be awesome. I'm on my way to Spain, but I'm going to swing by down into Italy, and then I'll head out from Rome on my way to Spain. And I can't wait to see you guys, and I know you guys cannot wait to see me. And I also know that you are going to help me financially get to Spain. He just says it. I love it. When God is in something, he's going to provide for that thing, whatever it is. In your marriage, listen, friends, listen. Those of you who are going through a rough patch in marriage, God provided your spouse. He will get you through this rough season. He'll get you through it. Corporation, God's next step for you, he'll do it. But I love the fact that Paul is just being so honest with them. He's not afraid. The word hope means to have full expectation or to expect. He's got that assurance. And then the word helped. This is that word. Are you guys okay? We're almost done. You all right? We're not going to finish. I gave hope. I gave up hope again. I've ever. The word helped to establish a beachhead. Those of you who are military minded, you got to establish a beachhead if you're coming onto the enemy's territory in the area of ocean or sea. That's what the word means? Exactly. He says, I expect to be helped by you. I expect from you guys, he's saying, to help establish a beachhead for me. What does that mean? To stop and to be filled up with supplies. The word means to have provision. So as to continue on in the work or race for human souls. What an amazing word. I'm coming to Rome. Can't wait to see all of you. Oh, and by the way, you guys are going to help me establish that stop as a beachhead because you're going to prepare me to get into Spain to launch the gospel there. Tarshish, that's where we're going. That's the intended destination. Scholars don't know if Paul ever made it there or not. Some say he did, some say he didn't. I don't care. Paul had his sights set on Spain, and he's going to get there by way of Rome. I'm going to ask you something. Do you have your eyes set on heaven? When you got up this morning, when you get up tomorrow morning, the big challenge is this. The big hindrance is this. Will the things of the world consume you? Get your attention? Or is your aim to preach Christ? So, Jack, I'm not a preacher. I'll say that in a moment. I'll address that in a moment. Is to preach Christ and to reach the ends of the earth for the love of God. And I'm going to do that by way of fill in the blank. Are you longing to be in ministry to make a difference for the kingdom of God? But you're the best welder that the company has. And you have been struggling where, Lord, use me. I'm just abandoned here at this company. Maybe you're the school teacher. Maybe you're the housewife, or maybe you're the house husband now. Lord, use me. Excuse me. Hello. Take a deep breath. Look around. I would say to you today, are you open to the will of God? And you would say, yes, I am. For the love of God, would you do what he asked you to do? Yes. Yes. Do you trust him? Think, everybody. Side note, side. Pause. In your own life, ask yourself, are you able to say to God right now, not out loud, God, I'm willing to do whatever you want me to do. Hey, friends, I hope this message has resonated with you in a very powerful way to both encourage you and to stretch you in your walk with Jesus Christ. And I also want to leave with you a couple of things to carry into your week that's before you. Number one would be to consider daily surrendering to God. And what that means is walking in God's purpose begins with daily surrender. It's something that we just need to mindfully do, decide to do that. Maybe you need to write yourself a note to remind you to surrender to God on a daily basis every morning. And as you delight in the Lord, he will reshape your desires toward what matters for eternity. And to be used by God wherever you're at. Wherever you're at today, next week, by the hour, by the month, until Christ comes or takes you home, friend, wherever you're at is where God wants you to minister. Think of that. How exciting is that? God can use you at home and work, school, ministry. Stay available. My pastor used to tell me, keep yourself usable. I like that. Let's do the same. And because listen, God's desire is to lovingly interrupt our plans and bring about his perfect will. So friends, listen, this is why we are here. There's no greater thing than for you and I to do the will of God. I hope you've been able to determine by now that we are committed to a dynamic Christian life. I must confess, my friend, I am blessed to have been brought up in a great church and have been blessed to pastor a great church, always expecting God to do something radical. The Bible says in Daniel 11:32 that those who know their God will carry out great exploits. Let's do the same. He's the same God yesterday, today, and forever. So friends, to help you with your walk with Jesus, you can find everything that we do at jackhibbs.com. And there you can find all kinds of ways on how to grow and also how to get involved in advancing your faith. There's no greater way. So until next time, stand strong, stay in the faith by sticking to the Word of God. Faith comes by hearing, and hearing by the Word of God, Romans 10:17 tells us. So until next time, God bless you.
1: 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Stand for what it was built on. Faith, freedom, truth. 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And our Faith and Freedom collection was designed to help you carry them boldly wherever you go. 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
4: Coming up on Outlook with me, Joe Fidgen. When doctors told British engineer Tal Goldsworthy he would need a heart operation, he hated the idea and decided to invent his own fix.
5: Part of the fear drove an obsession in me, a huge focus and a huge obsession, which meant everything else was secondary. Because so many people said to me, you'll never do it. You know, you're mad, you'll never do it. That's impossible, you'll never do it. And I didn't believe them.
4: He came up with a mesh to be stitched around part of his heart and found a surgeon willing to try it. Coming round after the operation was a big moment.
5: I lay in bed in the intensive care unit, which is pretty quiet apart from one or two beeps, from one or two annoying bits of instrumentation that keep you awake in hospital. And I listened and felt for my heart, and I thought, it all sounds the same. He's done it. Fantastic.
4: We'll hear what Tal did next after the BBC World Service News.
6: BBC News with Moira Alderson. Three Iranian oil tankers have passed through a US blockade in the Strait of Hormuz for the first time in 2 months as Tehran and Washington prepare to formally sign an agreement aimed at ending the war. On Monday, the US military issued an advisory notice stating the blockade was still in place pending execution of the deal. Here's John Donison.
7: The first exports of Iranian oil have been allowed to happen, and one of the things that we've got in the leaks that have come out of what's actually in this deal is that, first of all, there's going to be a lifting on oil export and fuel export sanctions on Iran, and there is a hope or an expectation that the level of shipping traffic in the Strait of Hormuz will be back to pre-war war levels within 30 days, which I think many people might think is optimistic.
6: The International Energy Agency says oil stocks in OECD countries have fallen to their lowest levels since 1990, but it's also said the world's oil market will gradually recover from the closure of the Strait of Hormuz if the framework peace deal between the United States and Iran holds. Danny Eberhard reports.
8: The IEA says the US-Israeli war with Iran has caused the largest disruption to the world's oil market in history. Countries around the world have been forced to draw down their emergency reserves of crude oil and refined products by an average total of 3.8 million barrels every day of the conflict to cope with disruptions of supply. In its latest report, the agency says supply will rebound if the peace deal holds. But it's warned too of ongoing risks, including prolonged demining needed in the Strait of Hormuz and solving shipping arrangements.
6: Danny Eberhard reporting. There have been more Israeli airstrikes in southern Lebanon on Wednesday morning, despite warnings from Iran that Israel would face what it called a hard response if it didn't stop the attacks. Lebanese media reported that overnight there had been drone attacks and shelling in several towns. Germany's armed forces are set to increase the number of experiments involving the use of killing animals. Electra Naismith has this report.
9: Animal testing has been conducted for decades by the German military to gain insights, for example, into the treatment of injured soldiers. But the decision to increase experiments rather than phase them out has angered some. The Defence Ministry says all testing follows guidelines to minimise pain and distress. But animals are harmed and they die. How many are used has been classified since 2020. 2019 data show around 400, mainly rats, but also mice, guinea pigs, pigs and even donkeys. In everything from surgical procedures to assessing the impact of injuries.
6: Electra Naismith reporting. World News from the BBC. Ukraine's foreign minister has welcomed the G7 industrial nations' latest conclusions on his country following its discussions in France. Andriy Sybiha thanked the G7 for saying it would increase the delivery of air defence systems and tighten sanctions on Russia. Christian Fraser is at the G7 meeting in Evian.
10: And there's most definitely a shift in tone when it comes to Ukraine now that the Iran negotiation is moving to this signing ceremony on Friday. They talk about supporting the sanctions system. They talk about supporting the Ukrainians in terms of the Patriot missile systems that they would like. All of that is positive news for the Ukrainians, of course, but we have to hear it from President Trump, because yesterday he was asked about the Ukraine issue. He said, it's really not one for us. They're thousands of miles away, but we are prepared to sell them weapons.
6: President Trump is making a new attempt to force a voting security bill through Congress. In a social media post, he said he would not approve the renewal of a law covering foreign intelligence unless Congress also passed the Save America Act, which currently lacks enough support to go through. Norway's royal family says the Crown Princess Mette Marit has undergone a successful lung transplant. She was operated on at a hospital in Oslo. The 52-year-old had been suffering from chronic pulmonary fibrosis. The transplant comes just 2 days after her son was sentenced to 4 years in prison after being convicted of 2 counts of rape. The new director of the Louvre Museum in Paris says it's running out of steam and is struggling to upgrade its ageing facilities. Christophe Larribaud was speaking to a Senate committee after being appointed in February in the wake of a spectacular theft of imperial jewels. He said building-related emergencies were piling up and the museum was facing a dead end in terms of raising money to invest. That's the latest world news from the BBC.
4: Hello, I'm Jo Fidgen. Welcome to Outlook from the BBC World Service. We often talk about affairs of the heart on this programme, but today it's the aorta that's the focus of our attention, the main pipeline that takes oxygen away from the heart to the rest of the body. British engineer Tal Goldsworthy found out his was in very bad shape and that it would take major surgery on his aortic root to put it right. He didn't like that idea, and knowing a thing or two about pipework from his years of experience in the coal industry, he decided to see if he could invent his own fix. People said he wouldn't be able to do it, but spoiler alert, it worked, or he wouldn't be here to tell us his remarkable tale 22 years later. Tal came into the Outlook studio and we talked about the rare condition he has and how it affected him as a boy.
5: I was very tall. I was very thin. I was also a bit eccentric. And I think I've always been a bit eccentric.
4: Interesting that you picked tall as your first adjective. How tall were you as a boy?
5: Well, by the time I was 13, I was 6'4". So in the second year at Cheltenham Grammar School, I was the tallest person in the school, staff and pupils included. And my dad was 6'8".
4: So, you know, any idea what that is in centimetres?
5: 6'8" is about 2.06 metres or something.
4: Wow. So you...
5: And I think I've shrunk a bit now because I go to the gym regularly, so I'm about 1.93. When I was a kid, that was considered advantageous. Now, of course, it is disadvantageous.
4: To be tall?
5: Oh, yeah. Well, none of the cars fit you, none of the coaches fit you. There's not enough legroom in the aircraft. It's a nightmare at my age. I'm not responsible for my height. It's my genes that have determined my height. So it's not helpful, but, you know, there you are. That's, if I only got that to worry about, I'm a lucky man.
4: Yeah, tall because of your genes, but, of course, that's not the only thing you inherited from your dad. You inherited something called Marfan syndrome as well.
5: Well, that's why I'm tall.
4: So tell us what Marfan syndrome is.
5: Marfan syndrome is an inherited disorder of the connective tissues. So these are the soft tissues that hold lots and lots of bits of your body together. Because these tissues are a bit weak, all of your bones grow too long. So you end up with long legs, long arms, long fingers.
4: You've got long fingers.
5: Rachmaninoff played the piano, Paganini played the violin, I played the bass guitar.
4: So do a lot of musicians have...
5: No, those are simply two high-profile examples which we use to let people know that they already know somebody or other who has Marfan syndrome.
4: So tall body, long fingers.
5: Thin, very, very breakable. You know, lots and lots of bone fractures as a kid, wrists, arms, collarbones, things like that, falling over and breaking things. It also means that the ligaments that link the sclerotic muscle around the inside of your eye to the lens capsule, which holds your lens, are all a little bit lax and long and floppy, so your lens doesn't sit in the right place.
4: So does that make it hard to see?
5: Visual acuity is poor. I was aware of both of those as a kid, but I wasn't aware of the cardiac implications. I'm blissfully unaware of those as a child.
4: So the cardiac implications. Marfan syndrome can be very bad for your heart.
5: Yes. In fact, until the first total root replacement operation done in 1968, until then, people with Marfan syndrome were dying of aortic rupture very young. I mean, if you got past 35 or 40, you were doing well. So until 1968... most Marfan patients were still being diagnosed in the mortuary.
4: Right. So you say you grew up not knowing that, just knowing that you had bad eyesight and had these long, very breakable bones.
5: Yeah.
4: Did that affect how you behaved as a child?
5: I think in some ways it must have done, but in other ways it didn't. I've always been quite independent and single-minded. My parents, to their credit, one was a teacher, one was an aeronautical engineer, gave me an awful lot of room to do my own thing. And so I grew up doing my own thing, really.
4: Mm. Your dad, as you say, has the same genes. You've got it from him.
5: Yeah.
4: You have two siblings who don't have the condition.
5: There's only a 50-50 chance of passing it on.
4: Right.
5: So we would, for three of us, we'd expect one and a half, you know. Clearly you can't have a half, so it's going to be one or two.
4: Right.
5: Or three.
4: Did that create a bond between you and your dad?
5: Very sadly, I think my siblings felt disenfranchised because my dad was so protective towards me. Particularly when I got involved in an unfortunate fracas as a seven-year-old on the first day of the Christmas holidays, and young Clive Stoker thought it'd be a good idea to start throwing pieces of ice from the top of a puddle at me. One went straight into my left eye, and my left eye came out down my face. I lost my eye, so I lost my left eye as a seven-year-old. My poor old dad, of course, had to sign the consent form to let them remove it. Now, that must have been a very, very, very, very hard experience for him.
4: Wow. So can I ask, is that a false eye you're wearing?
5: Oh, yeah.
4: Like a glass eyeball or something?
5: No, it's polymethacrylate. It's Perspex, actually. It's been Perspex ever since I've had one.
4: Right.
5: So the glass eye is an apocryphal myth perpetuated by the incognoscenti, if one can say such a thing.
4: Guilty. Guilty as charged. Do you tend to laugh at misfortune? Is that your way of dealing with things?
5: Not really. I don't think so. But I do laugh at misunderstandings, general misunderstandings by society. When I lost my eye, it caused huge distress to many members of the family. In practice, it has not been anything like as difficult a challenge to master as those other people felt it was going to be. So that's why I'm laughing, really. I'm a very good rifle shot. I rode motorcycles for years. My last big ride was all the way up Norway to see the midnight sun. So, you know, it's not a big issue. Just get on with it.
4: You mentioned that one of your parents was an aeronautical engineer.
5: Your dad.
4: So you went into engineering, as did he.
5: I was an engineer from birth. I can remember picking up tools and taking things apart, you know, pretty much as soon as I can walk. I've always been interested in chemistry and physics, in electronics. I've always been into that. I'm a research and development engineer, a chartered engineer, in fact.
4: What was your specialist area?
5: Actually, process chemistry. I mean, I worked at the coal research establishment, so I was looking at industrial combustion and air pollution control, so looking at a variety of pollutants coming from all sorts of combustion processes, waste incinerators, coal-fired boilers, things like that.
4: So you're good at finding out how things work and putting them back together and creating new things.
5: Yeah.
4: That would be handy, wouldn't it?
5: Well, it was, wasn't it?
4: He says, pointing to his heart. Well, let's talk about your heart. So you say that you didn't know when young about the effect of Marfan syndrome on your heart. When did you find out?
5: After the old man retired early, age 55, he had time on his hands, and he started going on about this Marfan Association. We ought to get along and to the meeting, and yeah, I was busy, you know, I was playing in a band and training to be a patent agent and various other things. So we came along to St George's to a genetic study.
4: A hospital in London.
5: Yeah, yeah, George's and Tooting. We had our spans measured and our heights measured and our body weights and all that. And they measured our aortic root diameters, and the old man's were smaller than mine.
4: Aortic root, just to aortic stop root, for a second.
5: Okay. The main pipe carrying oxygenated blood from the heart feeds the oxygenated blood all around the body to provide your muscles with the oxygen and. So the ascending aorta is the first bit of pipework that takes oxygenated blood from your heart off to the rest of your body. And that bit was dilated, that bit was stretching because of the incompetent Marfan tissues in the wall of that piece of pipe. So it was stretching in both of us, very little in the old man, but significantly in me.
4: What is the consequence of it stretching?
5: The first consequence is probably that the aortic valve starts to leak, so it will start to leak backwards. The second consequence is that the aortic wall can dissect, which means the two inner layers can tear and split away from the outer layer, which is a very dangerous situation. And the last situation is that it can rupture, which is an instantly terminal situation. So these are all seriously life-threatening implications from this dilation. So aortic dilation is treated very seriously, and it is managed as best it can be, initially with various drugs and then later with surgery.
4: And you found this out in your 30s?
5: No, my first trip to George's was 1992. My second trip was 1993, so the first anniversary of the first measurement. I was talked through total root replacement, which is the replacement of the aortic valve with a metal one, the replacement of the ascending aorta with a polyester tube. And I was really unenthusiastic.
4: About having major heart surgery.
5: Well, as one would be, I suppose. You know, well, you say that, but, you know, if it's that or death, you'll take that, won't you? If you don't need it, then, you know, you would look aghast. But, you know, if you know that it's going to kill you, if you don't have it, you've kind of got to make the decision to have it.
4: But you knew that it would kill you if you didn't have it, but you say you were unenthusiastic.
5: Oh, yeah, yeah. I mean, principally because of a lifetime on an anticoagulant. Because you have a metallic valve, a metallic aortic valve, it's a site for clotting and clumping of the blood. So you have to take an anticoagulant, which doesn't thin the blood, but that's what they always tell you, because it's an easy concept to get your head round. It stops your blood coagulating on the valve. But that carries risks, because if you take too much, you can get a bleed anywhere, but particularly in the brain. If you take too little, you can get a clot. Likewise, can be life-threatening. So if you're committed to long-term anticoagulation, you are walking a tightrope between a clot or a bleed.
4: And even if you get the medication level right and you avoid the clot and the bleed, what does it mean for the way you live your life?
5: Well, you've got to be careful about injuries. Probably you will bruise more easily. If you get any serious cuts, probably you will bleed significantly longer and more enthusiastically. So it does have serious implications for the way you live your life.
4: How would it have affected the way you live your life? You said you play bass in a band.
5: Yeah.
4: You're quite an active person.
5: Yeah, yeah.
4: What kind of things are you into?
5: Well, I mean, you know, if you had a motorcycle accident whilst on anticoagulant, you would be at significantly more risk than if you had a motorcycle accident, the same accident, without the anticoagulation. It's undesirable. It's undesirable. This is why a different operation was initiated by the medical profession called valve-sparing root replacement, where you spare the patient's own valve so he doesn't need to go on anticoagulant. But that operation is much, much more complex. It's a longer operation. And because it's so difficult, because of the 3D geometry of the valve, it has a much higher reoperation rate.
4: So when you first hear about this, it's sort of a theoretical situation, isn't it? It's like, you'll need this, but not yet.
5: Yeah.
4: What about the day when you're told, OK, you need this now?
5: Well, I went along, you know, over a period of 8 years, having my aortic root measured, and

0: take those data out and put them into computer-aided design to produce a computer-aided design model. We then need to turn that into a physical model.
1: I've got to stop you for a moment, because what it sounds like just happened is you think, OK, I've got a medical problem that I'm facing. I'm not a medic. I'm an engineer.
0: Yeah.
1: I'm going to find an engineering solution to my problem.
0: Yeah. Because the problem is an engineering problem. It happens to appear inside a human body, but it is a problem of a piece of pipe not being quite strong enough in tensile strength to manage the pressure loads being applied to it internally. If you put an external support around it, very crudely, when your hose pipe bulges, you wrap some tape around it. It isn't that simple because the shapes are difficult. But essentially, you're going to make a perfectly fitting external support, stop it dilating, jobs are good.
1: I'm just wondering, you go to the doctor and you say, OK, so you want to fix me with this operation, but I'm engineering a solution.
0: Yeah. I went to the Marfan Association annual information day in March 2000, where Professor Tom Treasure, who was then the Professor of Cardiothoracic Surgery at George's, was talking through the root replacement options. And at the end, he said, any questions? So I said, I put my hand up and said, why aren't we scanning the aorta, putting it into CAD?
1: CAD, computer-aided design.
0: Turning that CAD model into a perfect physical model, then using that as a former to produce a perfectly fitting, personalised external support. And to his credit, he said, wow, I didn't understand any of that. Let's have a coffee. So that's where it started. So Tom then got John Pepper involved.
1: John Pepper is...
0: John Pepper is another cardiothoracic surgeon at the Brompton. And I built a team. I got some CAD engineers on board from Imperial because I'm not a CAD engineer. I also had to start a company and raise the money because I'm not rich. I'm just a poor old prole from the provinces. Ran the project, ran the feasibility, and was determined I would be the first patient because I really didn't want root replacement.
1: You make this sound so simple.
0: But it is so simple. It is so simple.
1: No. What you've taken is an operation that's been practiced for decades by this point, and you're coming in saying, no, here's another idea taken from a different discipline. Why don't we fix this pipe using engineering techniques?
0: Yeah. Well, interestingly, a very small number of people in the medical profession had tried to do it previously, where they would open you up, then get a very stiff graft material and try and wrap it around the very strange shape that is the aortic root, and it didn't work very well. They didn't have access to the tools or the knowledge which I had. Decent imaging, computer-aided design, rapid prototyping, additive manufacture, 3D printing. I had all those things. I knew all about them. So I could make a perfectly fitting device to fit each aorta. Every aorta is different. I had a fantastic education in aortic anatomy from Tom Treasure, John Pepper, Bob Anderson, cardiac morphologist. So I had a wonderful University of the Third Age crash course in the anatomy.
1: You see, it's clear that you're a fantastic engineer. It's clear that you're a great project manager.
0: Well, it's nice of you to say so, but I'm not too sure.
1: Well, look at what you've done. But, you're project managing your own survival, effectively. So I understand that you're doing your job as you see it, but your job in this instance is to keep you alive. Now, that must come with a set of... to keep you alive in the way that you want to be kept alive.
0: Yeah.
1: That must involve quite a lot of emotions.
0: Well, there were many days during the feasibility. I mean, the feasibility was 4 years. I started the project effectively in March 2000, and my op was May 2004. There were days when I was consciously, intellectually paralysed by the fear. Why wouldn't you be? And on those days, I just did silly little jobs. You know, I'd clean my desk or run defrag on the hard disk on the computer or go and see somebody in physiological flows and have a nice, interesting chat about all sorts of things. There are some really interesting guys at Imperial. So as long as you're conscious of those days, you're conscious of those times when it's not a good idea to be trying to do anything which is going to have a long-term implication, then it's not a problem. Probably, I can't remember, probably there was only probably one in 20 days when I felt so disturbed and distressed by it all that I couldn't actually get on with it. Part of the fear drove an obsession in me, a huge focus and a huge obsession, which meant everything else was secondary.
1: Can I ask about your wife in all of this?
0: My wife is a very, very tolerant and long-suffering individual. I feel very bad that we have not had kids because she's Polish, and you may know that Poland was not on the map

0: for about 125 years. So the family in Poland is carries a level of import which it doesn't carry in this country. So I do kind of feel a little bit guilty. When we married, we did marry on the basis that we weren't going to have kids. But for her, I mean, I think the feasibility phase must have been terrifying, because so many people said to me, you'll never do it. You know, you're mad. You'll never do it. That's impossible. You'll never do it. And I didn't believe them, and I did carry on focusing. But I think it was very, very, very tough for my good lady wife. I think now, I mean, she's very pleased that I've been able to do it, because it's transformed my quality of life, no doubt of that. Not having to take warfarin, dear, dear.
1: This is the anti-coagulant,
0: yeah. And I think she's probably quite pleased about that. But, you know, I mean, I think that feasibility period was probably harder on her than it was on me.
1: What about when you had a date for the operation?
0: No, you mean when I fixed a date?
1: When you fixed a date.
0: Yeah, I did.
1: Of course you did.
0: It was
1: it was your project.
0: I was sitting in a pairs meeting with Professor Treasure, Professor Pepper.
1: Pairs.
0: Personalised external aortic root support.
1: This is the name of the product you invented.
0: Yeah.
1: And we'll take a proper look at that in a second. Yeah. But yes, tell me about this.
0: And I was sitting there thinking, yeah, the clock is ticking, the money's being spent, my aorta's dilating, I've got to get on with this. John, give me a date. So John opened his. He said, so July. I said, no, that's no good. I'm running a craft EU project. I've got to be in Poland in July. I've got a bit of fly in July. What about week Monday? That'll do nicely, I said. So we fixed it for the week Monday, and we walked out of John's office. We went to the pub to have a drink, and Tom Treasure said to me, "You're very brave." And I said, "I'm not brave, Tom. I'm a complete craven coward. That's why I'm doing this. I'm terrified at the thought of root replacement." But anyway, the following 10 days were the worst 10 days of my life. It was excruciating, because I knew exactly what was coming. I'd stood in on, I don't know, probably 20 cardiac ops. So I knew exactly what was coming. And that is what probably was causing me the concern. But it was excruciating. It wasn't until they got the temazepam in me on the Monday morning, the week Monday morning. Ah, thank God for that.
1: You kind of knew what was coming, but of course the operations you'd seen were
0: they weren't the same.
1: Were not the same. This was the first of its kind. Yeah. Were you nervous about your product?
0: No. I had complete faith and complete faith in John Pepper, because I'd seen John Pepper operate on at least 15, 20 occasions. The guy was sublime.
1: Tell me about this product. It's sitting on the desk between us here, and it's a very curious-looking thing. Will you describe what it is for me?
0: OK, well, we've taken a CT scan of you. We've put those CT data into a computer-aided design model, which is an in-house programme we've developed.
1: And this is a scan of my heart.
0: Well, it's a scan of your ascending aorta.
1: Ascending aorta.
0: Your ascending aorta. So we go from the bottom of the aortic valve right up to the beginning of the arch, the aortic arch. So you've then got a model, which you then turn into a physical model. This is 4 mil wall thick nylon. It's nice and strong and tough. And that is the former which we use to put the shape into the implant.
1: I mean, to my very unmedical eyes, this looks like a kind of fat, misshapen, curvy sausage.
0: Yes. Yeah. Perfect representation.
1: That's it. Yeah, okay, yeah. Fair enough.
0: And three lumps at the bottom where the aortic valve is, and then a sort of a curvy, tubey, tapering, pipey thing on top of it.
1: Yeah. And this is the thing that oxygen gets pumped around your body
0: This is the beginning of the arterial system which delivers oxygenated blood to the whole body.
1: It's surprisingly big. It's what this one is like, I don't know, five inches.
0: Well, it's not the length that's the input, it's the diameter. It's the diameter which increases. But yeah, that's me, and that's about 50 mil, and it should be about 38 mil. So it's quite a bit bigger than it should be.
1: And then you've got another one there that's in a sock.
0: Well, we then use that former to produce the implant. The implant's a very, very light, porous textile that sits on the outside of the aorta in contact with the adventitia, the outer wall of the aorta, and it's porous to allow pericardial fluid to move through it and. That's what actually goes inside you. Once the surgeon's implanted it and sutured it into place,
1: they're literally stitching it round your aorta.
0: Yeah. It sits around the outside of your aorta, and it's a perfect fit. And then after a period of time, because this is porous, the adventitia, the outer wall of the aorta, grows through it. So it becomes incorporated. If you open my chest and open my pericardium and looked at my aorta now, my ascending aorta now, it would look pink, just like anybody else's would, because it's now got a textile-reinforced living tissue composite adventitia around the outside of my aorta.
1: And it stops the aortic valve from stretching.
0: It stops any dilatation, yeah. Yeah. So I now have 22 annual post-operative MRI studies which show that my ascending aorta is totally dimensionally stable.
1: Which means you can go about living your life the way you were
0: before.
1: Anyway,
0: I want to, yeah.
1: Living life any way he wants to. Well, Tal made a big decision about how he wanted to live after that operation and how he could help other people facing the same problem. We're going to talk about that in the second half of Outlook after a short break. Stay with us.
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3: Hammurabi handed down just under 300 of these laws.
4: Rules that would be copied and shared for the next millennium.
3: An eye for an eye, a tooth for a tooth. How to handle divorce, witchcraft, false accusations.
5: If a man accuses another man of murder but cannot prove it, that man will be killed.
3: My guests will be telling us how an infamous Mesopotamian river ordeal was used to make legal decisions.
6: It's better than medieval England, which was if you survived, you were guilty.
3: And why the Babylonian king is such an important figure in modern law today.
2: In Our Time, the Code of Hammurabi. Saturday at 11 GMT.
1: In part two of Outlook, having engineered his own heart fix, Tal Goldsworthy wants to make it available to others, but runs up against the medical establishment.
0: We all like to think of the "and they all lived happily ever after" Hollywood nonsense end to all these stories, but if I look at patients who just turn up now at the op and go home, they're net beneficiaries. I mean, for them it's brilliant. But for me it was probably 15 years of real hard slog.
1: But what results he's had. We're back after the BBC World Service News.
7: BBC News with Moira Alderson. Three Iranian oil tankers have passed through a US blockade in the Strait of Hormuz for the first time in 2 months. It comes as Tehran and Washington prepare to formally sign an agreement aimed at ending their war. The International Energy Agency says oil stocks in OECD countries have fallen to their lowest levels since 1990. It said releases from emergency reserves accelerated due to the conflict in the Gulf. There have been more Israeli airstrikes in southern Lebanon. They come despite warnings from Iran that Israel will face a hard response if it doesn't stop the attacks. President Trump criticised Israel at the G7 summit, saying its response to Hezbollah had been disproportionate. Meanwhile, world leaders at the summit in France are expected to discuss the security risks posed by AI and social media later. The heads of leading AI companies are expected to take part. Germany's armed forces are set to increase the number of experiments carried out on animals. The Defence Ministry cited complex military research demands and the global security situation as reasons. A 66-year-old man from Rwanda has appeared in court in the Netherlands, charged with inciting and taking part in the massacre of 3,000 ethnic Tutsis during Rwanda's 1994 genocide. The suspect now has Dutch citizenship and can't be extradited. Sri Lanka's Bribery Commission has reportedly arrested Yoshita Rajapaksa, the son of former President Mahinda Rajapaksa. An inquiry is looking into how he gained admission to the Sri Lankan Navy and the UK's Royal Naval Academy. The new director of the Louvre in Paris says it's running out of steam and struggling to upgrade ageing facilities. The museum attracts 9 million visitors a year to its priceless exhibits, but has been hit by strikes, ticket fraud and maintenance issues. That's the latest world news from the BBC.
1: Welcome back to Outlook. Hello, I'm Jo Fidgen. Before the news, we left British engineer Tal Goldsworthy on the operating table, the test patient for a product he'd invented to fix a life-threatening heart condition. Tal inherited Marfan syndrome from his dad and chose not to have kids himself in case he passed on the gene. One of its effects is to stretch the aortic root, the first bit of pipework that takes oxygenated blood away from the heart to the rest of the body. And over time, it can grow to the point where it's in danger of bursting. That's fatal. The usual treatment involves replacing the root and a heart valve. It's major surgery with lifelong consequences. Tal didn't like that idea. So using his engineering skills, he spent 4 years inventing his own product, which he's called PEARS, Personalised External Aortic Root Support, a tailor-made mesh to stitch around the root to stop it from expanding. And at great cost to his finances and mental health, he's pushed to make it available to other people around the world. A two-decades-long battle. Let's rejoin Tal as he wakes up from surgery carried out in London by John Pepper to find out whether his invention has worked.
0: The first thought in my head is, has John succeeded with my PEARS operation, or has he, as he threatened, has he done a valve-sparing root replacement?
1: So he had a backup plan.
0: He has to have a backup plan, yeah, he has to have. And I lay in bed in the intensive care unit, which is pretty quiet, apart from one or two beeps, from one or two annoying bits of instrumentation that keep you awake in hospital. And I listened and felt for the vibro-acoustic return from my heart, and I thought, it all sounds the same. He's done it. Fantastic.
1: The vibroacoustic return.
0: Well, the heart generates a series of noises and vibrations as it operates. So vibroacoustic analysis is something I got into in my job, actually. So, you know, if you lie very quiet in bed, you can hear your heart pounding. Operating, some of the noise that you get is vibration, which goes through the chest and through the bones and goes to the bones of the ear. So it's partially heard through the air and partially felt through the bones. But it was I felt sure it was the normal vibroacoustic return, and that he'd done the job, and he had, which was quite a moment. I don't have words to even vaguely express what goes through one's head at the end of 4 years of acute stress and obsession. I don't think there are words to describe it. I certainly don't have them. But it was partly, I guess, satisfaction. It was partly a huge sense of relief. But a lot of it was very, very messed up emotional stuff. I mean, you can't. I just don't have the words to express it. It was a very, very weird feeling, and I don't really want to feel it again.
1: Yeah.
0: But you're right. I mean, I laugh about things, but I think many of us use humour to mask our true fears, and it may well be that on many occasions when I laugh, it's a defence mechanism against getting too distraught and upset about some of what this means. But that wasn't the toughest time in the project. The toughest time was when we lost the only patient that we have lost in the aortic cohort, who was a personal friend, and that was excruciating. I could not be a cardiothoracic surgeon. I could not survive emotionally losing a patient. It would destroy me. It was absolutely diabolical. Thank God he's the only one. And, of course, if you're going to play games with structures like the heart, you've got to accept the fact that there will not be 100% survival rate. There will not be.
1: Well, I mean, as you say, one person has died in the operating theatre having this procedure. I think 1849.
0: Yeah, in fact, we've had two periop deaths, but the one periop death was in the in the Ross PEARS group. It's a slight variant of the operation, but in the aortics, we've done about 1500, and we've had one periop death in 1500.
1: But I should say, Tal, that this is one of the more remarkable parts of your story, is that you worked for years in very difficult circumstances to come up with a solution and to get yourself onto the operating table for an operation that was a success. 22 years later, you're fit and well. You really could have stopped at that point. You had done what you set out to do. You'd you know, you sorted out the pipework to your heart, you were going to be able to live without the limitations on your life that you wanted to avoid.
0: Yeah.
1: You could have just walked away at that point and got on with the rest of your life.
0: Not quite so easy, because there were some 25 investors who had put money in order to fund all of this. I didn't have the means to do it myself. And I had an obligation to them to carry on. But perhaps more importantly, I had an obligation to my fellow travellers to offer them what is a better solution than route replacement. So I was morally obliged to carry on. And in fact, I remember vividly when I was recovering in my good lady wife's flat in Earl's Court. She was working in London at that time. I can remember looking in the mirror. I wasn't lying in bed, I was sitting in bed. I couldn't lie down. Immediately after the surgery, your sternum is not very comfortable. But I can remember looking in the mirror and saying to myself, don't you ever underestimate yourself again. And then I remember saying, hey, we fixed me, we can fix everyone else. Let's get to it. So now the investors are now getting a return, they're getting a dividend on the money they put in.
1: But after years of making a loss.
0: After 20 years, they've been very patient. They've been very patient.
1: So, I mean, there was the financial strain of this. As I mentioned before, you're an engineer moving about in medical circles now. This is not necessarily a great fit in terms of not everybody is going to turn around and just welcome you with open arms.
0: Absolutely not. I mean, it took us 13 years to do our first 100 patients. This year we're on track to do about 450. So it took a long time to get the project going. We didn't want to dilute our initial investors, so I worked unpaid for 8 years.
1: 8 years without money?
0: Yeah. Thank God I had a COBOL pension.
1: So relying on your pension?
0: Yeah, I was living off a pension.
1: Wow.
0: But, you know, I guess if you're going to do anything worthwhile, it's going to be tough.
1: But you're now on to 1,850 people around the world, not just in the UK.
0: Yeah. No, we've got about 50 surgical centres in about 15 countries, and we've had reported about 1,850 operations. There will be other ops that haven't yet been reported by surgeons.
1: That's a lot of people you've helped save.
0: Wow,
1: transformed their lives.
0: It's interesting. I would say, given that it's 22 years since the first one, if we'd helped 18,500 patients, I would have agreed with you. But 1,850, I don't think it is a very large number. I think it shows how resistant to change the medical world is. But, handsome is as handsome does. If you like the sound of 1,850, that's fine.
1: Well, it's 1,850 more than none.
0: Yeah, it certainly is.
1: I mean, how many of those people are you aware of? Do you know?
0: Well, early on, I used to go and visit all the patients, because the initial group of patients were all down at the Brompton, where John Pepper was doing the operation. So I used to go and visit them all. So they're all personal friends. So I started a closed secret Facebook page called the Most Exclusive Club on the Planet, and everyone who can prove they've had a pairs op gets invited in, and it's lovely. You know, we got people from the States and Canada and Czech Republic and Australia and New Zealand. We've also got a cardiologist from Tasmania who's had pairs. We've also got a GP from the UK who's had pairs. So you're guaranteed of getting high quality answers to difficult questions.
1: So is it all quite serious chat in this Facebook group?
0: No, there's quite a lot of fun. I mean, I always introduce everyone with a little bit of bit of amusement. I say, oh, another Johnny come lately, you know, number 1840. It's jocular. It's a bit of fun. But there are serious issues raised, and there are serious conversations that are had.
1: What do they say to you about what you've done for them?
0: Most of them say nothing. Most of them are so busy getting on with their lives, which are now normal, they haven't got the time to worry about it, which is fine. The best patient is one that you fix and he goes away and he never comes back, because his life is normal. He's just getting on with it. Fantastic. But some of them are, there are some great relationships. There are some very nice people, and we have a lot of fun. And I have, you know, open invites pretty much anywhere in the world. I've got a great family. I've got a fantastic kind of ersatz family.
1: Family.
0: Well, I mean, I have no kids of my own, so in a sense, this is an ersatz family, you know, and it's lovely. I'm really quite close to quite a lot of them, And it's great fun. You know, we have a lot of good fun. And they're all living normal lives, which is what you want, isn't it? You want to get fixed, go home, get well, bang.
1: Yeah.
0: Get on with the rest of your life.
1: Would you do it again? Would you go through this whole process again?
0: That's a really difficult question. We all like to think of the, and they all lived happily ever after, Hollywood nonsense end to all these stories. But if I look at what it has cost me, particularly my mental health, I would think, versus the outcome for me, I would say I'm a net investor. If I look at patients who just turn up now and go home, they're net beneficiaries. I mean, for them, it's brilliant. But for me, it was probably 15 years of real hard slog from 2000 to 2015 before it started to take off. And had I known at the outset just how tough it was going to be, and also had I known a really good valve sprain root replacement surgeon, I might have just said, just give me a VSRR. And I
1: a VSRR?
0: Valve sprain root replacement. It's not something I would jump in to do again. Mm. I'm very, very pleased for all of the patients, all of my fellow travellers who've had a much better experience and are going to be able to live pretty much normal lives. I note that about 15 of our lady patients have had, well, I think 16 or 17, completely uneventful pregnancies and deliveries, which they wouldn't have been able to do if they'd had root replacement. There are a lot of benefits, but it's other people. I think I'm the guy who's had to carry the stick, and I'm not a fan of that. You know, I would have liked to have. I would have loved to become a professional musician. You know, that would have been great.
8: Monday, June 15th, 2026, I'm meteorologist Brian Shields, watching this area for some development coming out of Mexico, moving toward Texas and Louisiana. Torrential rain, a very high flood threat. I'm going to zoom down right here to show you the chances of development. Bigger areas of rain watching near El Salvador, Nicaragua, Costa Rica, Panama overnight, and for us across the Eastern Caribbean. Some of us a little quieter, but we are going to be tracking some bigger tropical waves that are moving in. One getting closer to Guyana and Suriname with some heavier rain now. And as the week goes on, we're going to see some significant chances of rain in some new areas. We have more tropical waves we're going to be watching. Now, these tropical waves are going to be a little bit more to the north, right? They've been riding so far down to the south. We have one right here. We have another here, but they're a little more to the north. Eventually, these are going to be working their way across, not just deeper into this week, but next week as well. Watch out for any signs of development. Not seeing that quite yet, but eventually we'll start to get a better chance of rain lifting a little bit to the north, say St. Lucia, Barbados. I know some of us really need some rain. St. Kitts and Nevis, we need rain. Antigua, Barbuda, gradually trying to work closer to that pattern. Not quite yet, but let's start with this. My promise to you is to just safety first as we go through the hurricane season. Where I see things trying to develop, that's where we'll start. We'll focus on that, of course. We'll cover everyone as we work our way forward. This spot here, right into northeast Mexico, really heavier rain. I've been watching your comments, been seeing some of the reports coming out, and this is going to work its way right into the northwest Gulf, where there is a slight chance of development. Development chance is still overall low, but what's going to happen is if this area kind of emerges over the water, it could quickly intensify into a tropical depression or a tropical storm. With that said, the biggest threat will be the rain. It's going to get caught up into a front, and there is going to be significant rain. So let me show you the chances of development. Then we'll cover some of those tropical waves out there. So here we are over toward Monterey with some significant rain, right? The next day or so, this area kind of lifts to the north, but if a piece of it kind of gets over the water, water temperature is very warm, it may try to develop briefly into a tropical depression or tropical storm. It's this area here, South Texas, for tomorrow. Here's your time frame, right around midday. All of this moisture is still building back toward parts of Louisiana, New Iberia, watching Baton Rouge, Beaumont, Houston, all the way down towards South Texas. You see right here, here's that core of rain. Now, we're going to see significant rain amounts the next few days. I'll show you those in just a second. This is when it really may spin up. This is Wednesday morning, but the Houston, Beaumont area, in and around there, we're going to see significant rainfall. The flood potential is very high. I appreciate you sharing the information to let others know. And then moving right back into Wednesday evening, right across Louisiana, still some rain around Houston, and then building back toward New Orleans, Mississippi, heavier rain Wednesday night into Thursday. Same thing building back as it gets tied into a front. Alabama and Georgia, some significant rainfall by the time we get into Friday, and I'll be tracking that as we work our way forward. But look at these rain amounts, and you see, pick your spot in Texas, northern sections of Mexico here, where you're seeing some of these reds right in through here. I mentioned Houston over toward Beaumont. Some of these reds, that's 8 inches of rain. It could be more, upwards of 10, where we're seeing the yellows. And you see right through here, northeast sections of Mexico, we're looking at anywhere from 100 to about 200 millimeters of rain, to give you an idea. So if you're in this area here with this rain, even building back toward Louisiana, where we could have some totals of 4 to upwards of 8 inches of rain trying to squeak into Mississippi, the flood threat is substantially higher through Thursday. Giving you the heads up, watching for some development, a low chance, but the flood threat, that is very significant. Now, we haven't had a named storm on the Atlantic basin side. If this area were to spin up briefly, the first name on the list is Arthur. But again, the chance of it actually developing into a named system is pretty low at this point. The rain, the biggest concern, regardless of how it develops. Now, for us across the Caribbean, I'm not seeing any signs of development. Bahamas south, back through Trinidad, not seeing that. Some of the modeling trying to hint at a little development in the open waters of the Atlantic. But with that said, the environment, not super conducive for development. I don't just look at the models, but it is telling me we have stronger tropical waves that are moving across. Those are the ones that will eventually bring us a better chance of rain into the Caribbean. And then keeping an eye on this on the eastern Pacific side, a lot of rain is going to be building in. We'll see the chance of some development possible. Not definitely happening, but just keeping an eye on this. I'll monitor southern coast of Mexico, Guatemala, El Salvador. Today, Costa Rica and Panama, some of the rain. Others, just a small chance of a shower. Let me know if you catch a shower. We may get one or two in Jamaica, Haiti, the DR. Could see a passing shower, Dominica, Guadeloupe. So let me know. I'll be watching the comments as we go throughout the day. There's some of the scattered showers, Suriname, Guyana, back through Trinidad as we work our way into tomorrow. Small chance Northern Caribbean, better chance Costa Rica and Panama. And just watching this area, Eastern Pacific, to see if we have any development. But look what happens as we work our way later in the week. We start to get some of the tropical waves, not super far north quite yet, but these are the ones we're going to be watching. So as we go through the end of the week and then really through the end of the month, it is going to get busier. I'm not seeing development as of now, but we'll be tracking these tropical waves. You see one here on Thursday starting to work in St. Vincent, Grenadines, Grenada, Trinidad and Tobago, on the edge of St. Lucia and Barbados. You could see the rain and more back behind it in the Atlantic. That's what we'll be tracking going forward. And then these surges of moisture. I'll be watching this back through the Western Caribbean and parts of Central America by the end of the week. But you see here, end of the week into the upcoming weekend, the pattern turns busier. So we're looking at the big picture. Here we are in the Bahamas, not a lot of action. Bermuda will get clipped by a front. Atlantic region of Canada, some of that rain. There's that deep tropical moisture that I mentioned. So finding a spot on the map, maybe near where you are. Here we are over toward Cuba. There's some of the rain back through the Great Lakes, but this is that tropical moisture here. And again, regardless of development, right, the flood threat, that is the biggest thing out of this area as it continues to build. This is tomorrow, just clipping by with a slight chance of a couple showers every now and then in Bermuda. By Wednesday, that's the spot we're watching for development, but significant rain. See some of the rain in Newfoundland. And then right in through here, back toward the Great Lakes on Wednesday, could be a severe weather threat once again. That'll shift toward New England, New Brunswick, seeing the rain. And there's the tropical moisture. This area here, regardless of development, will start to draw into that front. So I mentioned Georgia, even back through parts of North Carolina and South Carolina, higher terrain, watching out for a high chance of rain by the end of the week. All right, watching the seas again, a little choppy over toward parts of the Central Caribbean, and then watching this area here, Northwest Gulf, as we work our way into Wednesday, because if we get any development here, of course, those seas will be on the higher side, looking about 6, 7, 8 feet, so running about 2 meters in spots, could be a little bit higher. Heads up with that. So looking at the rain, for us in the Bahamas, our rain chance is not super high. Florida, we're looking at some of those afternoon storms that will still be possible. Could get about 2 to 3 inches of rain. For us in the Bahamas, maybe we get clipped by a shower or two over toward Nassau, swinging back toward Freeport the next couple of days. Jamaica and the Cayman Islands, our rain chance is down. Doesn't mean we can't catch a shower, but the rain chance not super high. Scattered showers, Cuba. Rain chance spotty, Haiti, the DR, back through Puerto Rico. And I know these areas, we need some rain. Do have a slightly better chance, Guadeloupe and Dominica, especially as that breeze hits the higher terrain, we could get some spots over the next 3 days of about 50 millimeters of rain. And then watching some of the moisture trying to build at times near Trinidad and Tobago, a little bit more Trinidad on the edge of Grenada, St. Vincent the Grenadines, Barbados, St. Lucia, Martinique. We're kind of waiting on those other tropical waves, right? Could see a few passing showers. We've had some, but the rain chance not super high. Guyana and Suriname watching out for some rain. Guyana, parts of Venezuela, over 100 millimeters of rain the next 3 days. Even parts of Colombia, ABC Islands were mainly dry. Lots of rain, though. Costa Rica and Panama, some totals upwards of 150 millimeters of rain in some spots. And some of that rain scattered Nicaragua, watching El Salvador, Belize, Honduras, Yucatan Peninsula, Mexico, not as much. Guatemala, southern Mexico, back through Mexico City, there's the rain. And there's that big rain surge in the spot we're watching for a brief spin-up of a tropical depression or tropical storm. But that intense rain, that is the big issue. That's what we covered right through here. Again, that's what we'll be watching, that deep tropical moisture, Mexico swinging back toward Texas as we go over the next several days with that significant flood threat. So Jamaica, look how our rain chances down. We're running at about a 20% chance the next couple of days. Today, across the Cayman Islands, rain chance about 20%. Now, it does start to climb a little bit. Trinidad and Tobago, there's some rain off to the west. East, I should say, today, closer to Guyana. Some of that will try to clip us by. Scattered showers possible, a better chance tomorrow and in through Wednesday. And you can see by Wednesday, Barbados, our rain chance will be up to about 40% and running at about a 30 to 40% chance in St. Lucia. It does get a little higher tomorrow and Wednesday in Grenada, a 40% chance. Next couple of days, St. Vincent the Grenadines isolated, a 30% chance of a shower. 20% chance today in Martinique, builds to a 40% chance on Wednesday. And then as get toward Dominica and Guadeloupe. While the rain's not widespread, we could still get a couple of those downpours around. Let me know if you get any rain. I'll be watching the comments. As we lift to the north, this is where it's generally drier. Antigua, Barbuda, rain chance 20 to 30%. 20 to 30% chance St. Kitts and Nevis and Montserrat. Again, we're just not in that really true wet season pattern yet here. Anguilla and St. Barts, St. Martin, St. Eustatia, rain chance 10%. The next 3 days, that is all. Back through Puerto Rico, isolated, a 30% chance. 20% chance over the next couple of days, U.S. and British Virgin Islands. And running through the Bahamas, about a 40% chance. Favoring the northern Bahamas, some of the moisture from Florida may try to clip us by. Tomorrow and Wednesday, rain chance 30%. 20 to 30% chance back through the Turks and Caicos. So rain chance kind of on the small side, Turks and Caicos. Haiti, we're down to about a 30% chance. Across the Dominican Republic, a 30 to 40% chance. 20 to 30% chance in Belize. So again, that rain chance is down. Aruba, Curacao, Bonaire, that rain chance staying very small as we go over the next at least 3 days. We work our way back toward Guyana, rain chance 60%. Watching the flooding in areas of Guyana, 50 to 60% chance in Suriname. So it's down a little bit. A little bit more in Guyana. Cuba, some scattered areas of rain, storms, 40 to 50% chance in these big pockets with big tropical downpours. Parts of Costa Rica and Panama, significant rain in certain areas, and it's building. Still watching Nicaragua, even from overnight and this morning, there's been some rain around. 30 to 40% chance holding back through Honduras, 60% chance the next couple of days. Guatemala and El Salvador staying active overnight. We've had some of the rain. We've had some of the flooding, especially El Salvador, back through Mexico City. 70% chance today and a 50% chance tomorrow. The Yucatan Peninsula, we're running at a 30% chance, 50 to 60% chance back through northern Colombia. It's going to get higher. It's going to build as well back through northern Venezuela as the week goes on. A couple tail ends of fronts. Every now and then over the next 3 days, we may get clipped by a couple showers in Bermuda. 40 to 50% chance back through central Florida and Orlando. And you see the rain chance about 20% today back through Tampa. More of it is inland. 30 to 40% chance back through Miami. Significant rain at times. A significant flood threat, especially building tomorrow into Wednesday around the Houston area. Significant flooding will be a possibility with that deep tropical moisture that will be moving in. We covered those rain totals. So Gulf development chance, it's there, but it's low. The biggest threat will be the intense flooding, in particular around the Houston area, building back toward parts of Louisiana. Those Atlantic tropical waves, as the week goes on, they'll be getting closer to the Caribbean. We'll be tracking those as we go forward. I hope you had a good weekend. I hope you're doing well. Be safe if you're dealing with any of the flooding or simply the dry air and some of that heat. That is so tough. We need to get some rain in more locations. I do hope you're doing well. Have a good start to the week.

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1: Did you know that kids spell love T-I-M-E? 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
3: With SRN News, I'm Rich Thomason in Washington. We're learning more about the U.S.-Iran deal ahead of its signing on Friday. Under the agreement, Iran will immediately take steps to reopen the Strait of Hormuz, and it will be allowed to sell its oil without restrictions. That's according to leaked copies of the interim agreement that officials say broadly matches the actual document itself. And while the deal will boost the global economy, it will not happen overnight.
4: Oil won't simply start flowing through the Strait of Hormuz the way it did before the war. Then the strait carried a fifth of the world's crude. Now it will take time for hundreds of vessels trapped in the Persian Gulf to exit through the narrow strait. In addition, Gulf oil producers that reduced production will need time to get oil moving again.
3: Still, correspondent Andrew Stewart says that oil prices are already declining. Brent crude now below $80 per barrel. President Trump hits the pause button.
5: President Donald Trump says he's holding off on Jay Clayton's nomination to head the National Intelligence Agency. Clayton had been scheduled to appear Wednesday for a Senate confirmation hearing. In a social media post, Trump says he'll keep acting director Bill Pulte right now as he works on getting Congress to pass a voter ID bill that would require people to show ID in order to vote. That bill lacks enough support for passage in either chamber, but lawmakers in both parties said Pulte lacks experience. Democrats had said they wouldn't renew an expired surveillance program until Trump withdrew Pulte's nomination. Now Trump is accusing Democrats of going back on their word. Donna Horder, Washington.
3: Robert White Jr. has won the Democratic primary for the District of Columbia's delegate seat in Congress. 18-term Representative Eleanor Holmes Norton is retiring. On Wall Street, the Dow futures 2 points higher. NASDAQ futures are better by 160 points. This is SRN News.
6: Bearings come in all shapes and sizes. There are roller bearings, ball bearings, and insert bearings. Airplane engines have a special bearing in the front of the crankcase called a thrust bearing. It allows the propeller to pull on the engine without ruining the front of the case. Bearings bear up under load and support, guide, and reduce friction between moving and fixed parts of machinery. It illustrates the role of husbands and fathers. I hate to say it, but a lot of us men have simply lost the knack. It's easy for men to head for the field early, or maybe the fishing hole, and come back late, leaving the child rearing and other home duties to mom. We have a responsibility in the home, too, to support our wives, guide our children, and reduce friction, which most families seem to have. But we need to throw a little grease in there, in other words, be smooth about it. Army drill instructor methods create more friction than they reduce. Patience, kindness, and gentleness smooth the way. Jesus was like that. This is Rod Bieber with Seed Time and Harvest.
3: The Supreme Court will not hear a free speech case.
7: The justices have turned back without comment the appeal of a pro-life high school student group that was not allowed to distribute flyers critical of Planned Parenthood. In fact, the club was allowed to hand out the flyers to other students, but was not allowed to post them on the walls of the school. Lower courts ruled that by putting the flyers up in the hallways, the club would have been engaged in, quote, government speech. Michael Harrington reporting.
3: Some of the overlooked casualties of Russia's invasion of Ukraine are that country's historic churches. Russia's latest bombing of Ukraine's biggest cities has set ablaze part of an Eastern Orthodox landmark. Church and cultural officials say the Dermisha Cathedral inside a historic monastery in Kiev was damaged last week. That complex was built between the 11th and 19th centuries, and it is a UNESCO World Heritage Site as well. This is SRN News. Half of all American school kids will soon live in states that offer public money for private education.
8: Texas is the latest to join in, budgeting $1 billion to spend this fall on private school scholarships or homeschooling expenses. Next year, the federal government will start incentivizing private school scholarships in states that have never offered them before. In theory, these programs are supposed to give children an educational opportunity they wouldn't otherwise have. Keith Peters reporting.
3: Ever since Kevin Warsh was nominated by President Trump in January to lead the Federal Reserve, one question has lingered. Will he seek to raise interest rates to tame inflation or cut them, as the president has long demanded? Well, today he may provide the first hints of an answer. He will oversee his first Federal Reserve policy meeting as chair. More details, SRNnews.com.
9: Was Jesus? Nothing describes it better than John chapter 1, verse 14. So the Word became flesh and dwelt among us. He was full of unfailing love and faithfulness. And we have seen His glory, the glory of the only Son of the Father. John chapter 1, verse 14.
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11: Ted's an ex-Marine. I guess once a Marine, always a Marine, right? Well, you know, Halls of Montezuma, Shores of Tripoli, Semper Fi. Since his day in the Corps, Ted's gone on to become very successful in business. But he keeps getting invited back to talk to Marine recruits, like an inspirational speaker. And in the process, he tells them about a rescuer who came for him in the Marines and saved him, Jesus Christ. And I love what he tells them. He says, one thing about Marines, we always go back for our own. And that's why I'm here today. I'm going back for my own. Huh. Well, I'm Ron Hutchcraft, and I want to have a word with you today about leaving no one behind. Those Marines really listen to Ted because he's one of their own. That's sort of a law of life, isn't it? We tend to listen to our own kind, maybe when we would listen to no one else, especially when it comes to the rescuer that my friend tells his Marines about. More and more people aren't going to listen to some what they perceive to be Christian professional tell them about Jesus. No, even though their lives depend on understanding Jesus, they're not likely to go to one of those meetings we have, sadly. It's probably going to have to be one of their own, like you. Jesus understood that approach to rescuing spiritually dying people. He used that approach in our word for today from the Word of God. Here's the deal. Jesus has gone into Samaria to reach the Samaritans. And since the Jews and Samaritans basically couldn't stand each other, how is this Jewish rabbi going to reach them? He's going to send one of their own to go back and get her own. Even though she's probably known for her immorality, her relationships with many men, her string of marriages and divorces. First, she meets Jesus at a well where she discovers who he really is. Then in John 4, beginning with verse 28, the Bible says, leaving her water jar, the woman went back to the town and said to the people, come see a man who told me everything I ever did. Could this be the Christ? They came out of the town, made their way toward him. Many of the Samaritans believed in him because of the woman's testimony. See, they listened to her when she talked about Jesus because she was one of their own. And that's what makes you so eternally important to your coworkers, your fellow students, your neighbors, your teammates. You're one of them. Shared life experience. They'll be more likely to listen to you talking about a personal relationship with Jesus than to any preacher or evangelist or radio or TV guy. You say, well, but I'm not trained. I got a lot of problems. I don't know enough. Excuse me. Have you thought about the one Jesus sent as an ambassador to the Samaritans? See, what qualifies you is two things. You've met Jesus, and you're one of them. He's placed you where you are, not just to get paid or get comfy. He's put you there to take some of the people to heaven with you. How you doing? The best one to reach a lost farmer is another farmer. Best one to reach a lost mom, another mom. A lost teacher, a teacher. How about a lost businessman? Yes, it will take a businessman, and so on. So many people die without ever knowing what Jesus could have done for them. They die without a chance at heaven because the Christian close to them never told them what they knew. That's a death sentence by silence. You don't have to tell them about Christianity or about church or about your religion or a list of Christian beliefs. Just do what the Samaritan woman did. Stick to Jesus. She just said, come see a man. But don't take them to a well. Take them to the cross and show them how much Jesus loves them. Their best hope of heaven is you, because you're already there. Of all the promises you could make, could there be a better one than to say, I will finally tell the lost people in my world about my Jesus. You're in their world. You're their spiritual marine. Go back for your own. And don't leave any of them behind.
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2: Recently, I shared the story of Doxy and her son, Alfredo, from Madagascar. Little Alfredo was born 2 months early with a cleft lip, leaving him unable to nurse and slowly wasting away. When our volunteers saw him, they knew he needed medical care right away. Alfredo was severely malnourished, weighing under 6 pounds at 6 months old. But through our infant feeding program, Alfredo began his journey toward healing. Our volunteers carefully fed him tiny amounts of formula every hour, helping him gain weight safely. After months of care, the moment arrived. Alfredo was strong enough for surgery, and his cleft lip was successfully repaired. For Doxy, the surgery went further than physical healing. It was proof that hope is stronger than fear. God really didn't abandon us, she said. Even when I felt discouraged, he was always there.
1: Go to mercyships.org.

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3: Are you losing sleep because of money? Hey, this is Ryan Paul standing in for Chuck Bentley with the Crown Money Minute. The 2026 Money Mood Report indicates that 85% of Americans are worried about money. Consistent with previous years, it reveals that financial anxiety remains a significant issue for many people. Rising costs, high debt, and a lack of job security contribute to concerns. 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
1: Jesus is alive. This is Ken Ham, the CEO of the ministry behind the Answers Bible Curriculum. Yesterday, we learned that the Bible's infallible proofs of Christ's resurrection are his appearances afterward. Some of his followers saw the resurrected Savior on at least 10 occasions before he ascended to heaven, and they were willing to die to proclaim it. Now, Christ didn't just appear before people. His followers worshipped him and clung to his feet. Christ showed them the scars on his hands, feet, and side, and he even invited Thomas to touch them. He also ate with the disciples and taught them. The Apostle Paul tells us that Christ appeared to over 500 people at one time. Yes, Jesus really did rise from the dead.
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14. Well, all the man done with the zinc fence and the bulldogs, you don't know. Hey, hear me good now? Hey, this is Stitch's real life story, yeah? Up close and personal. 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

0: My 57 Chevy smashed by the Santa Fe Express?
1: Yeah, I feel real bad. I really shouldn't have parked your car so close to the railroad tracks.
0: This was the car my father bought for me on my graduation.
1: Look, here's the keys to my Pinto. It's the least I can do.
0: We worked on it all summer long together to restore it to its original condition.
1: I know, and I'm so sorry. Listen, I can make it up to you. I'll paint your house for you.
0: I was going to pass it on to my son for his graduation.
1: You like my wife's chili. Let's say I have her make a big pot, huh? You know, it looks like your trees need some pruning. I can paint your fence. Hun, can you put on a big pot of chili?
0: My car.
1: Better make that 2 pots.
2: 100 good deeds can never erase one sin. Only Jesus can remove our sins if we ask him to. Have you asked? Or are you trying to cover your sins with good deeds? Another message from Lifeline Productions, located on the web at lifelinepro.com.

0: Good morning. Welcome to the Church of. May I help you?
1: Yes. What exactly is the name of your church?
0: Whatever you want it to be.
1: You're just the Church of blank?
0: Yes. Names with words like the cross or God offend people. You'll find our beliefs are very tolerant. In fact, we've removed everything from the Bible that might be offensive. See?
1: This pamphlet is your Bible? Did you keep anything?
0: Oh, yes. Love one another, God is love, the seven suggestions.
1: You mean the Ten Commandments?
0: Oh, commandments are so intolerant. People were offended.
1: Don't you think God is offended when you change his word?
0: God is tolerant. He'll understand.
1: I don't think so. He wasn't very tolerant of Sodom and Gomorrah or of the world when he sent the flood.
0: Oh, we've eliminated those events from our Bible.
1: Listen, God wants what's best for us. Ignoring his moral standards doesn't change his expectations of us, regardless of how offensive you find them.
0: Oh, sorry if I've offended you.
1: Don't worry about me. It's God you need to be concerned about.
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Alrighty, got to be saying pleasant good morning, pleasant good afternoon, pleasant good evening, pleasant good night to whoever you are, wherever you are. And it's time for UTK. I got your host, Double A, the A that is Double, Anthony Adams. I'll be keeping your company for the next 2 hours. Well, let me say hi and howdy to those of you locked on to WildCentralPraiseLive.com out of SKB. And those of you who are locked on to Praise FM 99.3 out of Queen City, Nevis. For those of you who are locked on to Christlike Radio out of St. Vincent and the Grenadines, and of course they're also on the FM band 99.1. Out of Dominica, let me say hi and howdy to those of you who are locked on to Live 101, and of course they got links in the USA, Texas to be exact. So saying hi and howdy to the folks in Texas while in the USA. Let me say hi and howdy to those of you who are locked on to Johnny Costa Ministry. Those of you who are locked on to Unity Gospel Radio. Those of you who are locked on to Gospel Expression Radio out of Hempstead, Long Island, New York. Of course, those of you who are locked on to Bodado Online, way over there in South Africa. And I and howdy to Pastor Tyron Stevenson and the members of the Whole Christian Center there in Brooklyn, New York. Abby Swanson, family and friends in the Bronx, New York. Brother Harvey and family and friends in the UK. Cameron Proverbs and the good folks out of Barbados. Samuel Henry and Tanisha Mills out of Jamaica. Precious Emmanuel out of Nigeria. Charmin D'Souza out of Antigua. And of course, gotta be saying hi and howdy to Nicole Wilson in the USA, Miami to be exact. Antoinette Phillip out of SKB. Of course, my good friend down in Anguilla. Welcome to

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0: he's in your corner. Now that you know that he's in your corner, you ought to be thankful.
1: Today, as we gather, let us remember the blessings we so often overlook. The breath in our lungs, the love of those around us, the strength to face each new day. No matter the challenges we face, there is always something to lift our hearts in gratitude. Let us live with a spirit of joy and be truly, deeply thankful. 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

0: God, as well give thanks for another day. 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It's not part of you, man. 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Give God, give thanks to the Almighty for life. Yet another day. Give him thanks.
1: For a new day.

0: be thankful.
1: All right, hey, definitely. We always gotta be thankful. 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
3: Consider Acts 20 and verse 24, where Paul said, "But none of these things move me." Now, before leaving the leaders of the church at Ephesus for the last time, Paul told them the Holy Spirit testifies in every city, saying that chains and tribulations await me. But none of these things move me, nor do I count my life dear to myself, so that I may finish my race with joy. Now, there are two ways to deal with a problem. First of all, pray and believe God to remove it, like he did with the walls of Jericho. And secondly, outgrow the problem. In the 1920s, an English adventurer named Mallory led an expedition to try to conquer Mount Everest. His first two attempts failed. On his third attempt, he and most of his team were wiped out in an avalanche. Upon their return to England, the few who'd survived held a banquet to honour Mallory and those who'd perished. As the leader of the survivors stood to speak, he looked around the hall at the framed pictures of Mallory and the others who'd died. He then turned his back to the crowd and he faced a large picture of Mount Everest, which stood looming behind the banquet table like a silent, unbeatable giant. With tears streaming down his face, he spoke to the mountain on behalf of his deceased friends. "I speak to you, Mount Everest, in the name of all brave men and women living and those yet unborn. Mount Everest, you defeated us once. You defeated us twice. You defeated us three times. But we shall someday defeat you, because you can't get any bigger. But we can. You can outgrow the problem." That's Vision's word for today.
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1: All right, there you have it for Vision with a word for today. You can outgrow the problem. Oh, yeah. Mount Everest is not going to get any bigger. I guess not. But, yeah, we can. Oh, man. But, yeah, you can outgrow the problem with the help of God Almighty, of course. Okay, today, Unto the King is going to be a positive one. Well, aren't you doing positive programs all the time? Of course, yeah. But today, it is going to be different. The reason why it is going to be different is because all the music that I'm going to be playing on this UTK program is going to be coming from two artists. Positive and Rondell Positive. So, there you go. It's going to be a positive Unto the King. And we're going to get started with the man Positive, talking about Year of Favor. I think this is one of his song, one of his latest. And then right after that, we're going to do one that he calls Favor. Yeah, got to give God thanks. Always got to be thankful for the favor of God, His grace and His mercy. They're new every morning. And hey, we don't deserve it, but guess what, man? He gave it to us. We're still here, and we always got to be thankful. So, here we go. Year of Favor and Favor.
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0: stepping into the year of favor. 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
1: Like a river over me. 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One and then I
0: hate. That is because of the favor of God Almighty.
1: Shows that I'm on your mind.
0: Why you still here?

That's a single that he did way back in 2018. Favor. In 2019, he did a single that he called We Go Dancing. That is up next. This man, positive. It's a positive UTK. Got your host, Double A, keeping you company.

0: give me the one.
1: Oh, definitely we go dance in the time of trouble. Let's dance in the spirit. You Kept Me is up next, a single that he did back in 2016. Level. Hey, and this is just before we get the birthdays and the wedding anniversary celebrations.
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1: Chapter 12. And there appeared a great wonder in heaven, a woman clothed with the sun, and the moon under her feet, and upon her head a crown of 12 stars. And she, being with child, cried, travailing in birth and pain to be delivered. And there appeared another wonder in heaven, and behold, a great red dragon, having 7 heads and 10 horns, and 7 crowns upon his heads. And his tail drew the third part of the stars of heaven, and did cast them to the earth. And the dragon stood before the woman which was ready to be delivered, for to devour her child as soon as it was born. And she brought forth a man-child who was to rule all nations with a rod of iron. And her child was caught up unto God and to his throne. And the woman fled into the wilderness, where she hath a place prepared of God, that they should feed her there 1,260 days. And there was a war in heaven. Michael and his angels fought against the dragon, and the dragon fought and his angels, and prevailed not, neither was their place found any more in heaven. And the great dragon was cast out, that old serpent called the devil and Satan, which deceiveth the whole world. He was cast out into the earth, and his angels were cast out with him. And I heard a loud voice saying in heaven, Now is come salvation and strength and the kingdom of our God and the power of his Christ. For the accuser of our brethren is cast down, which accused them before our God day and night. And they overcame him by the blood of the Lamb, and by the word of their testimony, and they loved not their lives unto the death. Therefore rejoice, ye heavens, and ye that dwell in them. Woe to the inhabitants of the earth and of the sea! For the devil is come down unto you, having great wrath, because he knoweth that he hath but a short time. And when the dragon saw that he was cast unto the earth, he persecuted the woman which brought forth the man-child. And to the woman were given 2 wings of a great eagle, that she might fly into the wilderness, into her place, where she is nourished for a time, and times, and a half a time, from the face of the serpent. And the serpent cast out of his mouth water as a flood after the woman, that he might cause her to be carried away of the flood. And the earth helped the woman, and the earth opened her mouth and swallowed up the flood which the dragon cast out of his mouth. And the dragon was wroth with the woman, and went to make war with a remnant of his seed, which keep the commandments of God, and have the testimony of Jesus Christ. And I stood upon the sand of the sea, and saw a beast rise up out of the sea, having 7 heads and 10 horns, and upon his horns 10 crowns, and upon his heads the name of blasphemy. And the beast which I saw was like unto a leopard, and his feet were as the feet of a bear, and his mouth as the mouth of a lion. And the dragon gave him his power and his seat and great authority. And I saw one of his heads as it were wounded to death, and his deadly wound was healed. And all the world wondered after the beast. And they worshipped the dragon which gave power unto the beast. And they worshipped the beast, saying, Who is like unto the beast? Who is able to make war with him? And there was given unto him a mouth speaking great things and blasphemies, and power was given unto him to continue 42 months. And he opened his mouth in blasphemy against God, to blaspheme his name, and his tabernacle, and them that dwell in heaven. And it was given unto him to make war with the saints, and to overcome them, and power was given him over all kindreds and tongues and nations. And all that dwell upon the earth shall worship him, whose names are not written in the book of life of the Lamb slain from the foundation of the world. If any man have an ear, let him hear. He that leadeth into captivity shall go into captivity. He that killeth with the sword must be killed with the sword. Here is the patience and the faith of the saints. And I beheld another beast coming up out of the earth, and he had 2 horns like a lamb, and he spake as a dragon. And he exerciseth all the power of the first beast before him, and causeth the earth and them which dwell therein to worship the first beast, whose deadly wound was healed. And he doeth great wonders, so that he maketh fire come down from heaven on the earth in the sight of men, and deceiveth them that dwell on the earth by the means of those miracles which he had power to do in the sight of the beast, saying to them that dwell on the earth, that they should make an image to the beast, which had the wound by a sword, and did live. And he had power to give life unto the image of the beast, that the image of the beast should both speak, and caused that as many as would not worship the image of the beast should be killed. And he causeth all, both small and great, rich and poor, free and bond, to receive a mark in their right hand, or in their foreheads, and that no man might buy or sell, save he that had the mark, or the name of the beast, or the number of his name. Here is wisdom. Let him that hath understanding count the number of the beast, for it is the number of a man, and his number is 666.

0: had to bring mom in on this one.
1: Anybody grateful for God's blood?
0: Tell them about it, man.
1: Oh, the blood that saved me, the blood that raised me, the blood that healed me.
0: Yes. Listen.
2: Thank you for the blood.
1: The blood that saved
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0: Daddy Chan, I came across your last album and I see you doing something real positive with your music. It really enlightens my life. And I would like you to keep it going and keep it moving and do what you do when you're doing it right. You have my blessing to drop that.
1: Well, thanks, my brother. How can we say we love God we have never seen? And those that dwell among us, we have no love and respect for them. Some not gonna like it, but the truth may attack.

0: June 17th, our biggest influence. Who has had the greatest effect on your life? Was it your mom, grandma, uncle, dad, teacher? Whoever this person was, they helped determine who you wanted to be and how you wanted to live. It could have been their charisma, wisdom, or the care they always showed you. Whatever it was, something stood out, and that helped shape the person you are today. See, role models and influencers, they affect our outlook on life. But this effect can be good or bad. It can either cloud our judgment or clear a path to it. Today, we'll hear from John Cartwright, a man who learned early on the need to have one ultimate primary influence in his life. Who was it? Well, I'll let him tell you. He's here to share with us his true story on this Unshackled Daily Devotional.
1: It wasn't my dad, although he influenced me profoundly, taking us to church and coaching my brothers and me constantly in sports. I earned 10 varsity letters in high school, football, basketball, and baseball. And it wasn't Thelma who changed my life, although I fell in love with her in high school. On what would have been our last date, because I wasn't saved, we went to an evangelism crusade where I received Christ as my Savior. It was Jesus who changed my life. 30 major colleges offered me scholarships, but I accepted an appointment to the U.S. Naval Academy. At the academy, I had a Christian roommate, and we started a Bible study that God blessed. My success in sports led to interviews where I gave my testimony and lost my fear of public speaking. My last year at the academy, we beat Army, and I was named Back of the Week by the press because of my successful passing. God was always my strong right arm. Thelma and I married after graduation, and I spent 6 months as the assistant plebe football coach before fulfilling my sea duty in Vietnam. After several years, God called me to the ministry. I've been a pastor now for more than 20 years, and leading someone to Christ is better than any victory on the sports field.
0: The Apostle Paul writes in Romans chapter 12, verse 2, "And be not conformed to this world, but be ye transformed by the renewing of your mind, that ye may prove what is that good and acceptable and perfect will of God." Friend, once we receive Jesus as our Savior, the influences in our life must make a shift. Only then, if we are listening to Him above all else, will we be transformed and able to discern the will of God. John was guided in unexpected ways, but with each step, God's purpose was revealed. He followed the direction of the most important person in his life, and in so doing, he discovered the incredible blessings God had for him. So why not ask yourself today, is God your greatest influence? 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
2: "And I looked, and lo, a lamb stood on the Mount Sion, and with him 144,000, having his Father's name written in their foreheads. And I heard a voice from heaven, as the voice of many waters, and as the voice of a great thunder. And I heard the voice of harpers harping with their harps. And they sung, as it were, a new song before the throne, and before the four beasts, and the elders, and no man could learn that song but the 144,000 which were redeemed from the earth. These are they which were not defiled with women, for they are virgins. These are they which follow the Lamb whithersoever he goeth. These were redeemed from among men, being the first fruits unto God and to the Lamb. And in their mouth was found no guile, for they are without fault before the throne of God. And I saw another angel fly in the midst of heaven, having the everlasting gospel to preach unto them that dwell on the earth, and to every nation, and kindred, and tongue, and people. saying with a loud voice, Fear God and give glory to him, for the hour of his judgment is come, and worship him that made heaven and earth and the sea and the fountains of water.
3: And there followed another angel saying, Babylon is fallen, that great city, because she made all nations drink of the wine of the wrath of her fornication.
2: And the third angel followed them, saying with a loud voice, If any man worship the beast and his image, and receive his mark in his forehead or in his hand, the same shall drink of the wine of the wrath of God, which is poured out without mixture into the cup of his indignation, and he shall be tormented with fire and brimstone in the presence of the holy angels and in the presence of the Lamb. And the smoke of their torment ascended up for ever and ever, and they have no rest day or night, who worship the beast and his image, and whosoever receiveth the mark of his name. Here is the patience of the saints. Here are they that keep the commandments of God and the faith of Jesus. And I heard a voice from heaven saying unto me, Write, Blessed are the dead which die in the Lord from henceforth. Yea, saith the Spirit, that they may rest from their labors, and their works do follow them. And I looked, and behold a white cloud, and upon the cloud one sat like unto the Son of Man, having on his head a golden crown, and in his hand a sharp sickle. And another angel came out of the temple, crying with a loud voice to him that sat on the cloud, Thrust in thy sickle, and reap, for the time is come for thee to reap, for the harvest of the earth is ripe. And he that sat on the cloud thrust in his sickle on the earth, and the earth was reaped. And another angel came out of the temple which is in heaven, he also having a sharp sickle. And another angel came out from the altar which had power over fire, and cried with a loud cry to him that had the sharp sickle, saying, Thrust in thy sharp sickle, and gather the clusters of the vine of the earth, for her grapes are fully ripe. And the angel thrust in his sickle into the earth, and gathered the vine of the earth, and cast it into the great winepress of the wrath of God. And the winepress was trodden without the city, and blood came out of the winepress, even unto the horse bridles, by the space of 1,600 furlongs.

0: know? You know? You know? It's one of those joints here. Joints here. Londa. Londa.
1: Mm-hmm.
0: Yeah. Check us out. You know? It's time to change. Londa.

Seeds that fall on a rock have little chance to grow, and words of wisdom that fall on a hardened heart may seem to be wasted too. But don't ever underestimate the imperishable seed. Words of life that cling and wait until the barren heart is broken and a fertile soil is formed. And that's exactly what happened to the man in this story as his seed took root. His heart and mind and life were unshackled.

0: Sharing the way to new life, this is Unshackled, dramatic true life stories produced in Chicago by Pacific Garden Mission. Most of the homeless people who come to Pacific Garden Mission have no direction, no roots. Human tumbleweeds in an urban wilderness, they desperately need the water of life, which the mission offers along with food, clothing, and shelter, and all without charge. For more than 120 years, the old lighthouse has provided refuge to the perishing, men and women who have nowhere to go, no one who cares. With kindness, encouragement, and prayers, Pacific Garden Mission has helped untold thousands find and follow new life. Those who choose new life want others to know the way, like the man in this story. And that's why we bring you Unshackled. Now for broadcast around the earth, here's program number 2482 in the series Unshackled, the program that makes you face yourself and think.
1: This is good stuff, man. I'm really stoned.
2: Hey, expensive, though.
1: Yeah, you know, I need to make some money, so I'm quitting school.
2: You want to make some real money, Sparky?
1: What you got in mind, Stretch? Robbing a bank?
2: Nah, easier than that, man. Selling drugs.
1: Yeah?
2: Yeah, you can make a killing. It's a good job. Fast, easy money.
1: Well, first, you know, I gotta have enough cash to buy a bag of stuff.
2: Borrow some from your mother.
1: What, man? You think she's gonna give me money to buy drugs? No way, man. She's always broke anyhow, you know. Except for when we get the welfare check.
2: Don't ask, man. Just help yourself. You gotta learn to look after number one.
3: James, did you take some money out of my purse?
1: No.
3: I thought I had more than this. I know I did.
1: Don't accuse me of stealing it. You spent it. You just don't remember.
3: I needed to buy some things to bake cookies for the Bible study tomorrow.
1: Man, all you think about is that Bible study.
3: Why don't you join us, son? You need to learn about God.
1: No way.
3: You could at least give it a try.
1: Look, I don't got time for no God. I got things to do.
0: He was only 13 when he began using and selling drugs, but the young man in our story already had a hard heart in spite of his mother's efforts to reach him with the truth. His parents divorced when he was a little boy, so he never knew his father. His role models were drug dealers and street gangs. Nevertheless, today, he has a new heart, thanks to his heavenly father's love. Parental guidance is suggested due to some details of street gang violence included in this story. This is James Andrew Cota's true story right now on Unshackled.
4: I'm James Andrew Cota, though my street name was Sparky. I was born in 1963 and grew up around San Jose, California, with three brothers and a sister. Mother took care of us the best she could, but we lived in the worst apartments because we lived on welfare. By the time Mom became interested in God, I was already caught up in the street gangs, going to parties and doing drugs with the homeboys. After we started selling drugs, we moved into other criminal activities.
5: Hey, hey, Sparky! Look at that Chevy! We could get some bucks for that!
1: It's locked, man.
5: So what? Nobody's around? Now it's unlocked.
1: Man.
5: Hey, hotwire it while I keep watch.
1: Okay. Hey, is that chop shop in San Jose open tonight?
5: Hey, they're always open for a deal like this.
1: Okay, I got it.
5: Let's go. Okay. We can get a grand for this baby, and that'll buy a lot of dope.
4: We started to move large amounts of cocaine for the dealers in San Jose, driving down to Mexico and bringing the drugs back in a false panel to the trunk. Lawmen in the U.S. knew my reputation, and I was chased more than once.
1: Don't look back, but the man is following us.
5: Keep cool, Sparky. Just drive.
1: Oh, he just turned on a bubblegum machine. I gotta pull over.
5: Hey, keep cool, keep cool. Wait till he gets out of the cruiser and walks up here. Now, punch it, punch it!
1: He's running back to the cruiser. He's coming right after us.
5: I'll climb in the back and get rid of the drugs.
1: Hurry, man, throw it out the window!
5: Lose him, Sparky, lose him!
1: Hey, you got it floored, but he's still back there!
5: Let's ditch it and run!
4: We split up and managed to escape. But even a close call like that didn't teach us anything except to be more careful. Everyone knew we were selling drugs, so we trusted no one, not even our own families.
3: Where have you been, James?
4: Oh, with my friends.
3: Are you on drugs?
4: No, I already told you 1,000 times.
3: The police were here asking questions about you. They think you're involved with drugs.
4: I don't care what they say, and you either. Don't you tell them nothing.
3: You're running with a bad crowd, James, and you'll end up in trouble. Please listen to me. You need Jesus Christ. Without him, you're lost.
4: Wait, don't give me that. I am so sick about hearing about Jesus.
3: You need the Lord, son. You're on the road to destruction.
4: Shut up! I'm tired of you preaching to me.
3: James!
4: I don't need you or anyone, and I'm never coming back here. I was 14 when I went to live with cousins in San Jose, but I spent most of my time on the streets with drug buddies.
6: It's time for you to meet the rest of the gang, Sparky.
4: Well, how many guys are in the gang?
6: Altogether, 500.
7: 500?
6: Lomas Locos is the biggest gang in the area. You should feel proud to be one of us. Be cool, man. If you want to join this gang, you have to go through the line.
7: What?
4: My friend pushed me from behind as a row of guys on either side of me began throwing punches, so I hit back. I fell to the ground about halfway through, and they started kicking me.
6: Get up! Keep going! Keep going!
4: Somehow I got up and reached the end of the line, blood dripping all over my clothes. The last guy threw the biggest punch of all, but I ducked and nailed him.
6: You're in, man! You're in!
4: They took care of my wounds, and we partied all night. I was proud to belong to the biggest, baddest gang around. 2 weeks later, my friend Stretch picked me up in his car, and we met the rest of the guys for a big gang fight.
6: Open the trunk, Sparky.
4: Whoa, what an arsenal. Where'd you get all these guns, Stretch?
6: Never you mind. Arm yourselves, homies.
4: Hey, man, I'll take this .45 automatic.
6: Try this one, Punchy. It's a beauty.
4: So what's the plan?
6: We're gonna have some fun. Teach those boys from the side that the North rules in San Jose.
8: Yeah, man.
6: Hey!
8: Yeah.
6: Get in the car, Sparky. The rest of you guys go up the street. Me and Sparky will come the other way.
8: Okay.
6: Keep your eyes peeled. I'm gonna turn around by that restaurant. I think I see one of them now.
4: Yeah, there they are, man.
6: Get ready. Stick your gun out the window and start shooting!
4: Stretch lost control of the car and hit a pole, so we jumped out, ran behind the car, and kept shooting. A sudden horrible scream stopped all the shooting, and in the silence we heard police sirens coming. Everybody scattered except for the guys laying on the ground wounded or dead. I just stood there staring at them.
6: Let's go, Sparky! Come on, you fool, before I leave you here!
4: Suddenly I saw that I was just a number. I could be lying there dead. We ran away, but Stretch was caught later and sent to prison. The gang disintegrated after that. My relatives made me move out of their house because the police were always on my case. I got hooked on PCP, my escape from the ugliness around me and inside of me. I lived in motels and hung out with new drug buddies, especially a guy named Smokey.
5: You got any cash, Sparky?
4: Wish I did, bro. Listen, Smokey, I've been thinking. I know a way we can score some big cash.
5: How?
4: Rob a bank.
5: What? You're crazy, Sparky.
4: Hey, just shut up and listen. All we have to do is write a note, go in the bank, give the note to a teller, and get the money.
5: That easy, huh?
4: Yeah, that easy. You in or not?
5: Sure, let's do it.
4: Okay, tomorrow we case the bank and write the note. The day after that is Friday. That's when all the payrolls hit the bank. They'll be loaded.
5: Are you sure you want to do this, Sparky?
4: Yeah, I'm sure. And you better show up tomorrow, or you're a dead man. The next day, we smoked some PCP and wrote the note, then cased the bank. On Friday, we walked into the bank and straight up to the teller, handing him the note. I'll never forget how he trembled and looked at us with the biggest eyes I've ever seen. He filled our bags with money, and we walked calmly to the doors. Just as the security guard began walking up to us, the teller yelled, "Bank robbery, stop!" The security guard yelled, "Freeze!"
0: In a moment, we'll learn how James responded to this challenge.
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4: We ignored the security guard and ran outside and down the street and then split up and met later at the motel where we counted the money.
1: Oh, man, $30,000. Wow.
5: I never saw so much money in my life, Sparky.
1: Me neither. Think of the things we can do.
5: Hey, let's party. Rent a penthouse and bring some girls over. We'll have champagne and cocaine.
1: Whoa, bad idea, Smokey. We gotta stay low for a couple days.
5: Why? The money is ours now.
1: Wait, we gotta wait and make sure the cops aren't looking for us. Then we'll party, okay?
5: All right.
1: Meanwhile, let's smoke another leño to celebrate.
4: We held off for 2 days, then rented a penthouse, bought clothes, cocaine, everything. But I felt uneasy. I wanted to split up before someone snitched on us. Smokey kept telling me not to worry, but I had a bad feeling. Sure enough, the cops were on our tail, and early one morning, they broke down the door and arrested us for armed robbery. For the first time in my life, I went to jail. My mother came to visit, but I was more troubled than glad to see her behind that glass. Her voice was filtered by the phone.
8: James, it breaks my heart to see you here.
1: It'll be all right, Ma. Don't worry about it.
8: Why would you do something like that?
1: I don't want to talk about it, okay?
8: Do you have a court date?
1: They're always hauling me in front of the judge. He's none too friendly either. Oh. Told me I was headed for destruction, the creep.
8: It's true, son. You need to change your ways and get out of those gangs. Get off the drugs and away from the drug dealers. You end up dead.
1: Look, don't lecture me, Ma. Bad enough that I have to hear it from the judge.
8: Whatever sentence you get, James, you take it like a man and do the time. The Lord will help you.
1: Yeah, right.
8: I wish there was nothing I could do. It's so hard to see you like this.
1: This visit is over, Ma. I don't ever want you to come back here and see me again.
4: I didn't dare go soft in jail, so I worked at being tough and cold. The gang wars continued behind bars, and while I was in jail waiting for my next court appearance, I got in trouble for fighting and stabbing another inmate. Finally, my time came for sentencing.
9: James Andrew Cota, you've been charged with armed robbery and conspiracy to commit a felony. And being in jail hasn't slowed you down any. I see you have additional charges of assault with a deadly weapon. You're a very dangerous man, Mr. Cota, and you've expressed no remorse for your behavior. You cannot be trusted on the outside, so I'm recommending 11 years in a state penitentiary.
4: Silently, I hung my head and thought, God, why are you doing this to me? I blamed God and everyone else for my problem. But I did my time and got an education while there. I was 29 when I was paroled and went to live with my mother. Within 2 weeks, I had a job in construction as a carpenter and got my first legal paycheck. That was how I met Morena, who worked across the street from us. Right away, we began living together and having children, but I hadn't changed at all.
10: What is this, James?
4: What, are you snooping in my stuff? Give me that!
10: It's crack cocaine, isn't it?
4: Mind your own business, Morena.
10: How can you do that? How can you keep that stuff in our home?
4: I'm warning you, Morena, don't mess with me. You stay out of my life.
10: Stay out of your life? We have children, remember? What if they got into those drugs? What if they got hurt? What if some crazy guy comes here looking to score some crack? What then?
4: Shut up!
10: I won't shut up! Those guys are nuts! You stop selling drugs!
1: Don't you ever tell me what to do. You understand? I'm the head of this house, and I do what I want.
10: My family was right. They told me to stay away from you.
1: Oh, your family.
10: You're on the road to destruction, James, and I don't want to be there when you die.
4: I didn't listen to her or anyone. I'd stay out all night with the homeboys, ignoring my children, drinking and doing drugs. I made my family miserable. Mother moved out and let us have the house, but I couldn't pay the rent because I was gambling my paycheck away. We ended up homeless, living in a van or going from motel to motel.
10: The kids are finally sleeping.
4: Good.
10: Did you hear little James Jr. crying? I want to go home. And Robert said, we haven't got a home.
4: Look, I'm sorry, Marina. I never thought we'd come to this.
10: Do we have enough money to get a room tonight? They need a bath.
4: Well, if we do, we don't have enough money for breakfast tomorrow.
10: We can go to that rescue mission. They have food.
4: I get paid in the afternoon.
10: Oh, please, don't gamble, James, okay? We need every dollar now.
4: Yeah. Sometimes I wonder if we'll ever get ahead. Everybody wants 3 months' rent just to move in.
10: At least you still have a job.
4: And I still have you. Why do you stick with me, Marina?
10: I must be crazy, huh?
4: Yeah, you must be crazy.
10: I heard about a place in Santa Clara. Perhaps we can stay until the baby is born and we can save up enough money to get our own apartment.
4: Yeah, let's check it out.
10: I heard they have a regular program to help you save your money, get back on your feet.
4: Hey, I'm willing to try anything.
10: There has to be more to life than this. There has to be.
4: I went to the place in Santa Clara for homeless families like ours, and we stayed there 3 months while I saved enough money to rent our own apartment. Saturday morning after we moved in, we had a visitor.
11: Good morning. My name is Joe Ferrero, and I just stopped by to see if your kids would like to go to church with me tomorrow morning.
10: Well, that's really nice of you. Oh, excuse the mess. We just moved in.
11: Hey, I understand. We have a bus ministry, and we pick up lots of kids and take them to Sunday school. I'd sure like to have your kids join us. We'll bring them back home afterward.
10: Well, it's fine with me. What do you think, James?
4: Could I come too? My mother and brother used to ride a bus to church, but I never went. I'd like to see what it's all about.
11: Sure. Your wife can come too. Be glad to have you all join us.
4: We arrived at church along with a lot of other buses filled with happy people. I'd never seen so many smiling faces. All this was new to me. I'd never been in a church. We sat in the balcony for the worship service, and when the choir started singing, tears just started running down my face and continued to flow as I listened to the pastor speak about this man named Jesus. 3 Sundays in a row, I went to church with my family and slowly began to understand about salvation. Then one Sunday, an evangelist spoke.
12: Folks, heaven is a real place. Jesus said in John chapter 14, I go to prepare a place for you. And if I go and prepare a place for you, I will come again and receive you unto myself, that where I am, there you may be also. Heaven is a real place. But hell is also a real place, and you don't want to go there. It's a place of utter darkness because God is light. And if you are cut off from God, you are cut off from light. The devil is a viper, and so beware the viper. He wants you to spend eternity in hell, forever separated from God and from the ones you love. You need to make a decision for Christ now. Today is the day of your salvation. Hear the word of the Lord from John chapter 5, verse 24. He that heareth my word and believeth on him that sent me hath everlasting life and shall not come into condemnation, but is passed from death unto life.
4: At the end of the service, he invited people to come forward and receive Christ as Lord and Savior. Marina and I just looked at each other as tears ran down our faces. We walked to the altar together where we prayed, asking Christ into our hearts. Within weeks, I was baptized and began to help them add an educational building to the church. That's when I had a chance to talk with the pastor about a problem that was troubling me.
9: The Lord sure gave us good weather, didn't he?
4: He sure did. Give you a bunch of willing workers, too. All the men are helping.
9: Except the Lord build the house. They labor in vain that build it. That applies to everything.
4: That's true.
9: Sure is. We'd have fewer divorces if God were at the center of every marriage.
4: You know, I've been meaning to talk to you about that, Pastor.
9: What is it, James?
4: Well, it's about me and Marina. We never got married. We started living together years ago, before we got saved, and I know it isn't right to live together.
9: Well, Brother James, we'll start marriage counseling right away and get your wedding date scheduled. You know what the Bible teaches about fornication, so you'll have to abstain from a physical relationship until we perform the wedding.
4: Okay, Pastor, we will.
9: Turn with me to the book of Ephesians. Our first responsibility as followers of Christ is to submit to one another. Put the other person first, ahead of your own concerns. Now, that isn't easy to do, but God promises you will be blessed if you obey. Now, Marina, you read, starting with verse 22 of chapter 5 in Ephesians.
10: Wives, submit yourselves unto your own husbands, as unto the Lord. For the husband is the head of the wife, even as Christ is the head of the church, and he is the Savior of the body. Therefore, as the church is subject unto Christ, so let the wives be to their own husbands in everything.
4: Yeah, I like that.
9: Okay, James, you read the next 5 verses. See what you think of them.
4: Okay. Husbands, love your wives, even as Christ also loved the church and gave himself for it, that he might sanctify and cleanse it with the washing of water by the word, that he might present it to himself a glorious church, not having spot or wrinkle or any such thing, but that it should be holy and without blemish. So ought men to love their wives as their own bodies. He that loves his wife loves himself. For no man ever yet hated his own flesh, but nourishes and cherishes it, even as the Lord the church.
9: Simple but powerful, isn't it? Love. It's not a feeling, it's a verb. Love one another.
10: What if the husband is wrong about something?
9: Speak the truth in love, but mostly let the Lord show him. You can't do the Holy Spirit's job.
10: So it's love that motivates a wife to let her husband lead.
9: Yes. Love is the fruit of the Spirit.

0: Hi, honey.
1: What's in the package?
0: Well, I bought a new suit for the wedding. But you can't see it.
1: Why not?
0: That's what the guys told me. They said it's also customary not even to see you before the wedding, so I have to go stay with them.
1: Okay. Who's gonna iron your clothes?
0: I guess they will. Hey, who's gonna give you away?
1: Oh, I've been thinking about that. I can't think of a better person than Joe.
0: Yeah.
1: If he hadn't invited us to church, none of this would have happened.
0: Scary thought, isn't it?
1: God would have sent someone else, I suppose, but I'm glad Joe was faithful.
0: Yeah, me too. We're gonna do the same thing, Marina. We're gonna help out others to get saved. I sure wish I'd listened to Mom when I was a boy. Marina and I served on the bus ministry for 2 years. Then I became captain. We also started a ministry of home builders, helping others. Many lives are being changed because of our Lord Jesus Christ, and none was changed more than mine. My whole family is saved and following Christ. If you're struggling with sin and hopelessness, Jesus will set you free. And if the Son, therefore, shall make you free, ye shall be free indeed.
2: 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God is no respecter of persons. If you would like to have God's love and forgiveness, all you have to do is turn to Him right now and ask. He is a friend who will never leave you or forsake you, who offers you eternal life.
3: 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And our address? 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So until next time, unless our Lord returns before then, the doors to Pacific Garden Mission are open night and day. Thanks for listening, and may God

And I saw another sign in heaven, great and marvelous, seven angels having the seven last plagues, for in them is filled up the wrath of God. And I saw, as it were, the sea of glass mingled with fire, and them that had gotten the victory over the beast, and over his image, and over his mark, and over the number of his name, stand on the sea of glass, having the harps of God. And they sing the song of Moses, the servant of God, and the song of the Lamb, saying, Great and marvelous are thy works, Lord God Almighty. Just and true are thy ways, thou King of saints. Who shall not fear thee, O Lord, and glorify thy name? For thou only art holy, for all nations shall come and worship before thee, for thy judgments are made manifest. And after that I looked, and behold, the temple of the tabernacle of the testimony in heaven was opened. And the seven angels came out of the temple, having the seven plagues, clothed in pure and white linen, and having their breasts girded with golden girdles. And one of the four beasts gave unto the seven angels seven golden vials, full of the wrath of God, who liveth for ever and ever. And the temple was filled with smoke from the glory of God, and from his power. No man was able to enter into the temple till the seven plagues of the seven angels were fulfilled.

0: will germinate that soil and that seed. It will grow, it will flourish, and Lord, we will be better for it, Father. When we leave, we shall be revived and we shall be refueled. So we give you all the thanks, we give you all the praise. In your name I pray, amen.
1: Amen. Oh, magnify the Lord with me, and let us exalt his name together. Indeed, our God is worthy. He's worthy to be praised. He's worthy to be exalted. He's worthy to be honored. For indeed, our God is a faithful God. He's a loving God. He holds us in his palm, and he's just worthy to be exalted. So as we're about to sing, just exalt the Lord with me.

0: We thank God that He is who He says He is. Come on and give God a hand clap of praise. Thank you, worship team. Thank you. You may be seated. Thank you, Brother Drew. Let me say a pleasant, good evening to every one of you here in the audience and all of you viewing us, looking at us on YouTube this evening. We thank God for you. Amen? Amen. It is Bible study. And we have been talking all for the past almost six months about kingdom and living in the kingdom, right? Because we are kingdom citizens, amen? We are part of a kingdom. There are many kingdoms as we know, and there are different styles of leadership in those kingdoms. Amen? I would want to think, I don't know much in terms of how that happens, Brother Joe, but I want to think that when Queen Elizabeth or the past Queen Elizabeth led, each of them had their own way of doing things, but there has always been a standard by which they go by. Even if their personality is different, there's a standard that is set, Brother GB, that they go by. And even with the king now, different personality, now you actually have a man ruling England. But there are standards or there are rules or there are laws that governs him, even if he's the king of England. His personality traits might be different, but there are things that govern him. There are rules that govern him, right? Yeah, there are rules that govern him. And so tonight, we want to talk about living by kingdom rules. Living by kingdom rules for the next 2 weeks, today and next week. We want to talk about living by kingdom rules. Every one of you have rules in your house, right? Parents, talk back to me tonight. Yeah. So, with me, I don't have children, right? But when my family come over, Granny, there's one rule I have. My niece, my nephew knows. There's one my mother knows, my sister knows it. And when they come at my home, before you step out of my shower, ensure that you are entirely dried up before you come out of my bathroom. That's my rule inside my house. I set the rules inside my house, not true? It's my place, right? You understand that authority, right? So if Brother Joe come at my house, Brother Joe have to understand that that is my rule. Supposed to abide by it. How many of you remember that, you know, your parents says, I am the law. When you're growing up, that I am the law. Brother Joe, I was told that the lamp pole lights wasn't supposed to come on and I outside on the road. Once the street light come on, I have to be inside the house. That was written in stone. I had to be inside. There was rules. There's rules. You have your rules that I can't come inside any one of your house and tell you how to. Yeah, rules. I can't come at my Sister Avril and just go and open Sister Avril fridge. I can't just come put my shoes anywhere inside the house. No, she has rules, right? She has rules that govern her house. But there are certain houses that I can go in. I have two aunts in Karibishi. To this day, I can go inside the house and just go inside, just open the fridge. I see juice, I take juice. I take a glass, I pour my juice because I have access, Brother Maroney. So the rules doesn't apply to me because I have authority. I have authority. I have authority to walk in there. Rules. Right? Rules. We all have rules at our home. And there are certain things that your children cannot do. Just cannot do. I remember growing up, I don't know if parents still do that, but when we were leaving to come to Rosu, my mother coming to come and shop, to do her grocery shopping, there were instructions given that when you go inside there, do not ask for nothing. And if you do get it, ensure you say thank you. You cannot afford to throw a tantrum, Brother Maroney, because right there in the supermarket, the same belt that in your waist is the same belt that you would get the correction by. They wouldn't take their own, you know, they're taking yours off of you one day. Or sometimes they don't know how to beat you, you know, you just feel your skin turning in your back. But there were rules. There are rules. We see people behave and conduct themselves like it doesn't have rules. But in Dominica, there are rules. You cannot drive on the right-hand side. Right, officer? You can't drive on the right-hand side. If you see me driving on the right-hand side of the road, you're going to stop me. If you see me breaking a no entry, you're going to stop me. Because there are laws. Rules that govern the driving in the country. Anytime you see somebody coming down Kennedy Avenue, coming down Kennedy Avenue, you know that person not a Dominican. Or going up Cox Street. But it happens because the people are not aware of the rules. So I might come to your house, Sister Arville, and do something unaware. I don't know that's your rule. But you see, when the rule, I might break the rule because I don't know. So you might come and tell me where. But if AJ breaks the rule, it's totally different. Your response is going to be different. But there are rules. In the kingdom of God, there are legislations, there are laws, there are rules. There are rules that govern us as children of God, right? There are laws, principles that govern us. Rules are prescriptive principles, guidelines, or instructions that dictate behavior, procedures, or system operations, specifying what is permitted, required, or forbidden. So some rules will tell you what is acceptable. Some rules will tell you what is not acceptable. Right? But they're there to provide guidance. If there were no rules, there would be lawlessness. Right? If there were no rules, if there were no rules in your house, your son could beat any girl inside your house. You hear that? Pala. That's not happening because there are rules. There are certain things that you as parents would see and you would say, that could never happen at my house. But you have to understand that the rules that govern your house is not the same rules that govern somebody else's house. I want you to get that. The rules that might govern Brother Marini's house might not be what that governs Brother Joe's house. The dynamics are different. But the rules in the kingdom of God are the same. No matter where you come from, when you come there, the rules of the kingdom of God are the same. It applies the same way for every one of us. We know, but you know what? Even as children, right? Kerry, I bet there are times that Ari will test the rule. Or only time, right? She will test the rule. I bet you parents that are here inside here tonight, I am assured that one time in your life you test the rule. Right? Maybe more than once. Because you want to see what they will permit and not permit. They say, don't do it, you know. But you know what? Let me try it and see. And according to their response, first time, you try it a second time. And you try it a third time. But what you get at the fourth time for trying it makes you never think of attempting it again. I'm building this up for us. You know, sometimes we do the same thing with God. It is indeed sometimes strange that we test God versus, you know, we'll disobey. Watch. I think about Jonah. Jonah said, but God, why do you have to save these people? And God, first of all, God, why is me you sending? And even after God saved the people, Jonah still vexed, you know. Because Jonah finding himself, these people. You know, I don't want to do that, God. Sometimes we can even test God. For a minute, think about it. When your children test or try the rules of your house, it just irks you, right? It gets you upset. It gets you mad. Sometimes you act out of character when they push your buttons. Amen? Yeah. Sister Carrie, have something to say, Sister Carrie.
1: I have a question. Mm-hmm. Why do we break the rules, though? Why?
0: Is the human tendency one? But we want to know the boundaries as to, you know, hey, if I put my hand, think about it. You tell a child, do not play with the fire. When you see the stove lit, do not touch the fire because it's going to burn you. Kisa, bam, in the fire. Ouch! Only then they understand that playing with fire will burn you.
1: So is it safe to say that man was made that way? To test authority, to be curious?
0: No. Because when we go back to the story in the beginning, there was order, there was not sin. It's because sin came in, man's desires and behaviors changed. Right? So when sin came in, when they disobeyed, when Adam and Eve disobeyed God, what's the first thing they did? They run and hide. Because they realized now that they were actually exposed. Right? So, rules, because of sin, it gets us to a place that we want to test. Somebody get Brother JB a mic.
2: It is a little bit deeper than just that. At the beginning, at the beginning, man became conscious when man fall, but man still had the tendency because he had choice, and because he had choice, he choose to go forward, you know, to explore. Eve was the first that did that. She choose to really go and do it, and it's because man was given choice. She was not aware of the consequences. Like if the child had not touched the fire, the child would have not known the consequence.
0: She was aware. Let's make sure we get that.
2: Okay. Yeah. What I'm saying is the consequences. She was not aware, but she was told by her husband, if we go and eat that, we will surely die. But when the child touches the fire, the child realizes what the consequences is. In that regard, I'm explaining it. But she chose because she had a choice. She chose to really go and explore to see what it is like.
0: Yeah, but
2: and when she went there, then she discovered, you know, more than just that.
0: I understand what you're saying, Brother JB. But the fact still remains that God said, because they were in communion with God, they had daily visitation with God. God was always coming down and visiting them. God says, hey, do not, because if you do this, this is what they're going to happen. She just didn't think, well, maybe, you know, Satan painted it in a picture and told her, you will become like God, basically. Because now you'll see things, you'll understand all things, you will know things. And so, again, it boils back to the point that you made choice. God gave us choice. But she knew the consequence before she made the decision.
1: So, it is safe to say that it's because Satan, therefore, made it pretty for her, or basically said she will be like God. That is when she chose to eat of that fruit because she wanted to be like God. So there was a reason why she chose to disobey. Well, Satan was that reason, the devil.
0: But you see, but Adam still comes there. We still have to look at Adam coming there and saying, okay, my wife tasted it, so I am going to make sure that I cover for my wife, so I eat it too. But there comes consequences. Brother Alwyn has something to say. So rules are prescriptive principles. They are there to guide us, into a certain direction, to a certain place. Without rules, without the rules at our homes, when we were growing up, without that proper guidance, can you imagine what you could be or what you would have been today? Brother Alwyn.
3: Yeah, my question is, they were made with a choice.
0: Yes.
3: To choose or not to touch or to, well, not to touch, to eat or not,
0: not to eat.
3: Had Satan not tempted Adam and Eve, was the temptation still there to touch and to eat or not to eat? Seeing that they have that free will of choice.
0: Only Satan could have come there and caused them, because they were already living there with the tree, knowing that God says, right, do not touch it.
3: Right. God said you must not. The mother tells the child, do not play with the fire. You will get burnt. But the child wants to prove what the mother says, whether it is true. When she gets burnt,
0: that is true.
3: When she gets burnt, then she realizes, oh yes, what mommy said is true.
0: True.
3: Now God tell Adam and Eve, you must not eat, for in the day you will surely die. So the free will was there. So I'm asking that if Satan did not come and tell Eve, did God say that God is not telling you the truth? Was not the temptation still there within them to make that choice?
0: But we don't know that. We don't know that, because that case is not presented. That case is not presented.
3: Right, but the fact that there is a free will to choose to or not to still tell me that the fact that the tree is there, that I must not take from it and eat from it, that's the temptation.
0: But
3: that's the
0: persuasion
3: there.
0: But the persuasion too.
3: But the push too, the push to the...
0: You have to look at who Satan approached and how he went about presenting it. So he made it enticing. Yeah. Okay. So somebody else has something to say? So they are established to maintain order and ensure fairness, right? The rules are established to maintain order and ensure fairness. Laws are mandated and enforced by a sovereign governing authority and applies to everyone within the jurisdiction. So when you are in America, when you leave Dominica and you go to America, the laws of the land apply to you. You're not in Dominica. You cannot go and behave as you want and do as you please and don't think that there are going to be consequences in America. To think, you know, I've seen this. There are certain rules that certain children have at their home. And when they go to auntie house, because they have that rule at their home, they come and say, well, mommy letting me do that, or daddy letting me do that. It happens, you know. But auntie says, at my house, this doesn't happen. This is not something that happens at my house. So the jurisdiction that you're in, you have to abide by it. You cannot go to Rome. They're speaking the Italian language, and you want to force them to speak English. No, because that English is not the first language. And you know, I've seen that. People go to countries where they're from an English-speaking country, and they go to a country that speaks Spanish or speaks French or speak whatever language and expect the people to respond to them in English. You in the people's jurisdiction, you in the people's space, that quote-unquote, when they say, when in Rome, do as the Romans do. You go to the country, there are laws that governs the country. There are laws that guide the decisions that are made in the country, and you must abide by it. You cannot go because you're in Dominica, you're not using your seatbelt baggage, and you go to America and you decide, well, in Dominica, I don't wear my seatbelt. So I go to America and I don't wear a seatbelt because when I wear a seatbelt, it's choking me. It's feeling tight against my chest. Whoop, whoop, whoop. Ticket. Because the laws that govern that country are different from that of our country. By right, you know, laws supposed to be, it's supposed to be wearing your seatbelts, you know. But it's not enforced. You see that? You understand that? It is in the law, but it's not enforced. You tell your child, do not do that, but you do it. So the child then says, but how do you tell me not to do this, but you do this? You see how conflicting that can be? It's in the law, it's part of the law, but it's not enforced. Laws, rules, they are all there to maintain order and fairness. The system of justice, the justice system, is supposed to be fair in its dealings because that's what it's there for. Rules. Let's look at more into this. These two verses from Hebrews 12, 6 and 7 will establish our study for tonight and next week. For the Lord corrects and disciplines everyone whom he loves, and he punishes, even scourges every son whom he accepts and welcomes to his heart and cherishes. You must submit to and endure correction for discipline. God is dealing with you as with sons. For what son is there whom his father does not train and correct and discipline? All right. So those two verses I have it there in the Amplified Version. It will read differently in the King James. But those two verses will be our basis for living by kingdom rules. Right? The Lord corrects and disciplines. The King James Version says, whom the Lord loves, he chastens. He corrects. Right? That's how it reads. Now, in this kingdom, we submit to the authority. In this kingdom, we submit to this authority. And the word submit translates as yielding to, giving over to, coming under. We first to be part and to function in the kingdom of God, you must first submit to the kingdom of God. And when you submit to the kingdom of God, it's not about what you want and what you feel. Because the minute you submit, the minute you yield to, you give over all your desires. Do we understand that? When we submit to something, we yield to that thing. We give over ourselves. We come under. I always tell people I chose to come to submit under the leadership of this church because of what I saw and how I desired to grow and develop. But I had to yield myself. I couldn't come thinking because I have a degree and because I educated in theology that I have it all together. Right? Anytime you decide to yield to something, you give them the authority over you. So when you come into the kingdom of God, it means that you are yielding over to, you are coming under to. And so whatever you say, God, is so.
4: Is that word submit? Is the same word used in Ephesians, when God says, Paul was saying, why submit yourself? Is that the same word in the general?
0: The general word translates the same in terms of yielding to. Yeah. Coming under. Because remember, when she comes under, you become the covering. And that's how it translates from the Greek. Coming under. To come under. As one of the terminologies used for the Greek. Come under. Right? We submit to the authority. We say that God is the authority. He is the I am that I am. He is the final say. But I want you to understand this, that in the submission to this authority, it's not forced upon you. I want you to hear that. It's not forced upon you. It's not pressed upon you. It's not pushed upon you. It gives you the choice to come. But understand that when you come, you give away all your say-so. See, in contrary to that, though, we think of Nebuchadnezzar. Nebuchadnezzar says, I am going to build a golden image, and every one of you must bow. Must bow to it. He says, it has to. If not, you will be thrown into the fiery furnace. He forced it upon the people. He says, this is law. This is it. I am the law in Babylon. So you have no choice. In that case, you had no choice. He just told them that you had to. And Shadrach, Meshach, and Abednego says, I or we will not bow. But we must understand that in this kingdom of God, He is the authority. It's not forced. You're not pressured to. But once you give in to it, it's expected that you abide by the rules. You must obey. Think about it, eh? Just that thought just hit me. If you have to bring in a child that is not your child into your house, and that child now has to come and adjust to your rules, because your children already know your rules. It's already established, right, Brother Joe, that they know your rules. But this child comes from a background, a different kind of background. And this child comes into an environment that has structure. This child comes into an environment that has rules. This child comes into an environment that has discipline. But wait, when you submit to God, it's the same process, you know. You and I never had it together, you know, when we came to God. Think about it. Because you see, that child comes into your house and you immediately want that child to jump in order, jump in line and behave like my children behave. But you never take the time to understand that this child came from a different background. It's just an analogy I've given. But you didn't take the time to understand the background that the child came from, what situations the child dealt with over here, what kind of personalities the child had to deal with over here. But the child comes in here and you expect them to walk in a straight line. But they're not accustomed to walking in a straight line. Newsflash. You and I were not accustomed to walking in a straight line, you know. It's grace, you know. And even now, why we yield to, sometimes we don't want to yield. Right, Brother Alwin? Brother Alwin, I have a question or a statement.
5: Yes. What you're saying is quite understandable. In the kingdom of God, there is no but. You come into the kingdom, there are the laws, the principles, the precepts, whatever God has laid down, we are to follow. Nebuchadnezzar say, I put up the statue, you must bow. But the Jewish boys knew that was wrong. They knew that was wrong. So whatever Nebuchadnezzar wanted them to do, they had a right to go against it, because it was against the principle of God, thou shalt not worship any idol. So here it is, in this setting, in this organization, TGFG. TGFG has to present the gospel to the children of God. If TGFG go off track in line with the gospel, the child of God has no right to submit to whoever it is. Once you are contrary to the principle that's supposed to govern us. Mm-hmm. Right? So that's how it's supposed to be. Everything has to line up, as Pastor normally say. If it's not written, then we should not. It has to be thus saith the Lord, right?
0: Yeah.
5: Amen. Thank you.
0: Yeah, so when we submit to authority, we say we yield in obedience, full obedience. Partial obedience, Sister Rena, is still disobedience. Right? Doing that, and you know, we tell our children that partial obedience is still disobedience. Children of God, partial obedience is still disobedience. So you cannot just, you know, do what you want and then do part of it. It's like, I doing that, you know, God, Jonah again. Because you see that thing there? I don't really want to do it. Why you even want to deliver these people? Why you even want to save these people? Those people are not good enough, God. And why is me want to go over there? Yes, Jonah had submitted to God, but he had to submit to God by force. You see how that happens? Because we get into the way. Jonah could not see the bigger picture. Jonah did not want to submit to the will of God. He had to be forced into doing the thing. Why make it hard on ourselves? Why not just obey? Isn't that what we tell our children? Why make it hard on yourself? Why not just listen? I said to do it, so just do it. God said, Jonah, go to Nineveh. Jonah decided, Jamie, I hop in a boat and I go in the opposite direction. James 4:7 says, submit yourself therefore unto God. I just put the first part. It says, resist the devil and he'll flee from you. You know, sometimes even as kingdom citizens, we say we resist the devil, but the submit part of our lives, not together. In order for you to be able to resist the devil, you must first submit. You must submit. You must yield to the authority. And so that's when the authority will come and move on your behalf. You can't resist the devil and you're not submitting to you. Understand that? Maybe I will get to that. I think I will get to that, but I'm going to touch on that. Submitting to God sometimes mean that you have to obey the leadership that he has put over you to cover you. I want you to hear that, you know. Submitting to God means that you have to be able to take instruction and taking correction from the shepherd that he has given you. Because when we say we submit to God, we say we yield in too. Right? We give in over to. Which we also trust in the person that is supposed to be a covering to do right by us. Amen? But submitting to God means that I have to take correction from my pastor at times. Because that's what I'm doing. We obey the authority. Total obedience. I just said that. It cannot be partial obedience, because if it's partial obedience, it is still disobedience. We should always expect correction. Should always. All of us, regardless whether you're the shepherd or you're just the flock, we should always expect correction. And when correction comes, we must take it properly. Sometimes we're not receptive to correction, but we submit to God. That's what we say. That kind of sound contrary, not sure, Sister Batu? That contradicting, not sure? Because we say we submit to God, we yield to God, but when the correction part comes, me? We think he is. Who she thinks she is. Where that one come out to tell me what to do. But we say we submit. We'll get to that. You know, our attitude sometimes messes up things. How God moves and what God does with us, because our attitudes are messed up. That's a whole other thing to talk about. But you should always expect correction. I mean, you, Sister Rena, And I think, you know, I just call it. But Blossom must know that there are certain things that Sister Rena does not accept. And that's bottom line. There is no arguments. And when Kia come with the nice, pretty smile, I say, Daddy, I want that. But it's already established that Kia cannot have that. Daddy have to. When Daddy say no, Kia must understand that it's no. Right, Sister Michaela? Michaela? Kia must understand that it is no. Because that's the bottom line. You know how many times when God says something to us, we want to argue with him. Why is that? Why can it be done so? What is that what he said? That's what he said. How is it easy? Or how is it that you as parents? I'm not one. So, how is it that parents find it so easy? Or with the expectation that when I say to do this, that, you know, it's just going to happen. You get in line. That parents, that's the expectation, right? But we are children, aren't we? Children to the Most High God. Why is it that you find it hard to get in line with God? Why is it that I find it hard at times to get in line with God? You know why? Because we still have some principles and some things that we still want to hold on to. We still want them to be part of us. We still want them to be in our lives. When you submit, when you yield to authority, everything that you desire is no longer. It now becomes God's desire for you. What is it, God, that you want for me? That is what our question is supposed to be. If we're going to live by kingdom rules, that's how we're supposed to function. God, what is it that you desire for me? And what is it that you desire of me? Because it's no longer about me. Every one of you that married, that you're married in here, if your partner was a selfish person and was always about I, and him or her, they all about themselves, would you have married that person? It wouldn't last. Because it can never be all about that one individual. Because guess what? Somebody else in the relationship suffers. It's about coming to an understanding, right? It's about coming to an understanding. You have to understand that when you come under the covering of God, everything changes. You have no say-so. I have no say-so. It's what God wants that is going to happen. At the end of the day, it's what God wants that is going to happen. You can pray and you can ask, you can come before him. But if he says no, it's no. You cannot change God's mind about anything that concerns you. Because in the beginning of it all, you gave over all your authority that you had. You see a very good example of submission. With the centurion. This man's child is sick and dying. And he comes to Jesus. And his response to Jesus, he says, I am a man of authority. I know what it is to have people under me. I know what it is to give directions. But I also, he didn't say it like that, you know. But what we can get out of that is that he says, but I also understand that there's a certain authority that you hold that is greater than my authority.

Mission that he's civil. He just comes and he says, the thing that you have there, that power that you have access to is greater than in all my power, with all the authority I have, with all the money I have, I cannot get a doctor to heal my daughter that is dying. But there is something about what you carry. There's a presence about what you, there's a presence about you. So, I can't pay you. But what I can do is ask you to use that authority that you have and heal my daughter. You don't have to come to my house. I don't need you to come to my house because I understand that you can say it and it can be done. He stepped aside from who he is so he could receive what he wanted. That is a perfect example of submitting, yielding to the authority. I hold position, Jesus. I am a man in community, but I understand that you are greater than me. I understand that you are more powerful than me. I understand that you have a greater presence than me. So use your authority and heal my daughter. Just speak the word. That is what. That's what he did. Here's this. In submitting to authority, we must be careful that we don't try to usurp the authority. It will always be to your detriment. Mr. Sata thought that he could somehow overthrow God in his kingdom. And there was consequences to that. He became so arrogant that he thought, you know, hey, I am the chief musician. I have the best voice. I mean, I make melodious songs. You must not know about me. But it appears that he did not really know who God was. Because he tried. I say that to say, sometimes our actions and behaviors, our conversations can be dangerous. I want to fix that up for you in terms of submitting. You have a shepherd, Brother JB. And in that, no shepherd understands. No shepherd gets it right. No pastor will ever be perfect. I want every one of us to understand that. But this thing that we find people doing, undermining leadership, after you said you submitted to, after he said you've yielded to, we have to guard against that. We must. Is it possible? Of course. If you yield to the authority, you come there, you yield. Yielding to the authority doesn't always mean you always obey what the authority says, you know. Yes. But what I'm saying, some people, you don't understand, Brother Drew, that some people, okay, let me put it this way. Some people will appear to have submitted. But even sometimes, we as people who are submitted, sometimes we stray. I want us to get that, you know, sometimes we behave in certain ways that is not like what God wants us to be. And sometimes we allow the enemy to speak some things into our ears and we say some things that we shouldn't say. We do some things that we shouldn't do. So what I'm saying is that we need to guard against what we do and how we do, because those things can be undermining. So we have to guard against that.

0: Brother JB, somebody hand Brother JB a mic. God is the authority. God has the final say. Let me tell you something. We as children of God said that on Sunday, that we cannot be so bothered, so beat down by what others think, when we have a God who is the I am that I am, when we understand who our God is, when we know who our God is, we should not be fazed by these situations that don't or seemingly don't go right for us, because at the end of the day, God is our authority. He is the I am that I am. He has the final say. Brother JB.
1: Yes, talking about also the authority. If I submit to the authority, I have to understand that I am under the authority. Now, the authority here, we're talking about whether it be they or whether it be he. If it's he and he gets it wrong in some way by doing something that is wrong, that doesn't mean I should come out and want to treat the authority like the authority is just anybody. Whoever the individual be, that's the authority, is always the authority. While he may have gotten something wrong or may have done something wrong or may have said something wrong, I still have to respect that area altogether, because this is an office. And there is a way that I or we should go to address that matter, because the authority is always the authority. And we are under the authority. God gave a guideline as to how we should be dealing in this matter. Those are things that are important, and I have been listening for that part, and I don't hear it yet. So I just bringing it out. Sorry.
0: Well, all that falls on when we learn to obey and we understand the authority, we understand what the authority, you see, that's why I said, I use the example of the child that is not accustomed to your laws at your home. The child has to now come and adjust and learn and grow into that, versus your child who already knows. So somebody that comes into the kingdom of God, yes, they submit, but there are some things about them that won't always align, because there's still some work and shaping and molding that is being done to get them to align perfectly with his will. Even sometimes we mess up. Right, Brother JB? Even sometimes we mess up. We don't always get it right. But we understand that we have to keep working and keep doing what we have to do to get to where God wants us to get to. All right, so we submit to the authority. We understand that God is authority, and we establish that whom God loves, he chastens. Who has a son and doesn't correct them? But they say they love their son. That's what the scripture says in verse 7. Who has a son and doesn't correct them, doesn't chasten them, doesn't chastise them? Discipline, when we become disciplined, when we come under authority and submit to authority and we grow in discipline, yes, what it does for us. We become, or it causes us to have great time management. Because of discipline, we have great time management. You say, Pastor Lester, what does that mean? As in kingdom and king living by kingdom rules, we must be good stewards of God's time. We must be good stewards of God's time. You have, I'm, Brother Joe, I'm going to use you because you're one of those people that I just admire in that sense. In terms of when time, of lately when I reach tongue at maybe 7:45, them times there, you passing me somewhere with your work vehicle already on the go. And we see the same thing as it relates to when it comes to you being here at church. But that comes with discipline. That comes with being able to take the correction. When you don't do it right and somebody says, hey, you need to fix it. So then you understand, hey, I need to work on my time. I will tell you, I'll confess. One of my problems is getting to things on time. It used to be worse. I have worked on it and I'm getting better at it. But it's because I took heed to good instruction. Right? If a father says he loves his son and does not correct him, how can he say he loves his son? So I come into your brother. So I had to be chastised a couple of times by past. Telling you, I say nothing to Mike. Yeah. Lester, we have a funeral. You need to be here at least 15 minutes before the start time of the funeral, just in case the family has some concern. I had to get to that place, Brother Maroney. I had to get to that place and understand that it is a reflection of my submission to the leadership that I decide to submit to. It's a reflection of me. And if because I took the correction, it makes me now understand that, hey, I need to manage my time better. I need to be able to do certain things. Make sure I do certain things at that time so that I can get here at that time. But discipline, some of the things that you are doing now, you must understand, had not your parents say, get up at that time, do this at that time, do that at that time. That time you need to be ready. I used to remember that if I hear, it has a certain song on the radio, DBS radio, at school time. And if you hear that at 1:15, or if I hear the deaf announcement coming up at 1:25, 1:30 on DBS, I knew that I was running late to be back at school because school was starting back after we came from lunch break, 1:30. From 9 to 12 and then 12 to 1:30 was our lunch break. So I knew if I hear that, Brother JB, I was going to be late. Once that come on, I'm going to be late. So we must, it is because of those little things that help us to become better stewards of God's time. But we must understand as people who are in the kingdom that God's business should get first priority. So we need to manage our time to give God the time that is due to him. Brother Alwyn.
2: We're talking, our topic is submission. Look at 1 Peter chapter 2 and verse 13.
0: Go ahead and read it for me.
2: Okay. It says, submit yourself for the Lord's sake to every human authority, whether to the emperor or the superior authority, or the governor who are sent by him to punish those who do wrong and to commend those who do right.
0: You're just reading that out.
2: Yeah. So I'm just saying that that's what Peter says. Submit yourself to every man's authority. And for the reason for is you're doing it for the Lord's sake. But he says, for the good.
0: Yeah.
2: For those who do good.
0: Yeah.
2: And for those who do wrong, they will be punished. Those who do good will be commended. So here it is. Whoever the authority is, it must be for good.
0: That's true.
2: So if I work in somewhere, I have to submit to my superior. But the submission has to come, it has to come in line of what is good. So if my superior is telling me to do something that is not
0: that is
2: in
0: wrong.
2: Line with the word of God, I'm supposed to stand up and tell him, I can't do that.
0: Yeah.
2: So it doesn't matter which authority, whether it be the government, whether it be the court, whether it be whatever, it has to be for the Lord's sake. And the Lord expect of us to always do good at all times. That's correct, right?
0: Amen, yes. So we must be good stewards of time. Here's what Scripture says in Ephesians 5:16. It says, making the very best or the very most of the time, buying up each opportunity because the days are evil. In the King James Version, it says, redeeming the time because the days are evil. We must use God's time wisely. Every opportunity you get to share, you share. Every opportunity you get to build, you build. Every opportunity you get to uplift, you uplift. Because the days are evil. You have to make the very most of the time. And yes, what I thought of when I read that. And it says, look at this. Everything Christ did, he did with purpose, right? We look at the text with Mary, when Mary and Joseph, they were looking for Jesus at 12 years old, and they couldn't find him, and he's searching all over. And they found him in the temple, Brother Alwyn, arguing with the scribes and the scholars, you know, having conversation with him. And here comes parent, mother, his dear mother, and Joseph, his father, come and say, boy, so long we're looking for you. What happened to you, boy? And maybe ready to give him 2 carrots in his head. Because, you know, if we Dominica context, they might want to ring a slap in your head because they vex. They're looking up and down for you. And Jesus' response is, at 12 years old, woman, a mother, lady, do you not know that I am about my father's business? And in context, Sister G, it would look as if Jesus was being rude to his mother. But Jesus understood that he had purpose to fulfill, and he was not going to waste time participating in things that he did not need to participate in. He was about his father's business. Everything that he did with purpose. He had an end goal at the end of it. Even when he got to the Garden of Gethsemane, when it was trying and he realized what he was about to face, he says, Father, let this cup pass from me. Nevertheless, not my will, but thine be done, because he understood that he had purpose. He had something to fulfill that was needed to fulfill, so he was not playing around with his purpose. He knew the time was at hand. The time was coming. He understood that it wasn't just to be seen, but I came to be seen. I came to be heard, but I also came to change, and I will do everything. That was the last thing we saw him at 12. That's the last time we heard conversation about him And then he comes back and shows up 30 to 33. And within that space of time, in 3 years, he used his time wisely and purposefully to fulfill something that was even greater than him. Because he understood that that was his purpose and that was the time that he had, and he was going to do it within the time. But we say we'll get to this. Or I will do that, man. I'll have enough time to do that. You know, that can always get done. So what they say, practice is at 6 o'clock. I can walk in at 6:30. Me not being there at 6, me coming at 6:30 doesn't really affect nothing. Oh, I'm not even singing today. Yes, I'm not singing on Sunday. So I can come practice at 6:30. But it's a matter of disciplining yourself and understand that the meeting starts at 6 o'clock. Practice starts at 6 o'clock. And you know, we miss out on things because we behave like that. Because we don't behave like we have purpose and we have things to be fulfilled. We are not good stewards of God's time. Every time you get up is because God allows you to get up. And so you and I should live on purpose and live with purpose. Understanding that the next day is not allotted to us. So let's get to work to do that which is to be done within that time. You don't know. I don't know. I could be here telling you about that today. And I don't wake up tomorrow. So I have to use every opportunity I get to share the gospel. I have, because I understand that my time management will reflect the kind of effort that I put towards God's business. How I manage my time as it relates to God will reflect to the kind of appreciation and understanding that I have for who God is. But I'm thinking the times that I was in love, I would make sacrifice to make sure. I half an hour early. Oh, we're early. Because I want to impress her. I want to create an impression to the parents. I want to make sure the parents, you know, Pastor AJ. I want to make sure the parents are impressed by me. But when I set that standard and don't maintain it all the way, it causes, because I start dropping my standard because I achieve or I reach. I've arrived. You know, sometimes we behave like with God. Like we have reached, we have arrived. Hey, the world right now with where it's moving is in dire need of this Jesus that we're talking about. Every opportunity you get to share Jesus. Yes, yesterday I just felt led to pray for somebody. I left where I was, came back down, and then I left and I went back to where they were and just decided that I needed to pray for the person because I felt the urgency to pray for the person. Now that is me on work time. But I'm going to tell you that if I have that urgency and I feel the need to do it, I am going to do it. It's not that I'm wasting the workspace time. I've accomplished my work duties. But you see, when you get the opportunity, you don't want to ever have the opportunity and then to say, boy, if I had only known. You know how many times we've heard people say that? But I see that person and I had an opportunity to talk to them. And I didn't share with them. I didn't use the time wisely. Church, let's ensure that because we live in by kingdom rules and God wants us to redeem the time, let's ensure that we manage God's time properly. It's not your time. It's not my time. It's his time. We sometimes behave like it's the alarm clock that has wake us up. No, it's he that waking us up, not the alarm clock. It's him. And when we get to that understanding, we develop a greater appreciation to ensure that we share, because we understand that that person that I saw today might not be here tomorrow. That opportunity that I get there right now to do that thing that could change that person's life may not be there tomorrow. Use your time wisely. We as kingdom citizens, we have great time management because we are disciplined people, or should be disciplined people. Somebody, look at Luke 2, verse 48 and 49. Luke 2, 48 and 49. I'm just going to look to 48, 49. The next statement I have here says, if you're unable to manage your time, you'll miss opportunities. If you don't manage your time properly, you'll miss opportunities. Somebody has Luke 2, 48 and 49. You have it, Brother Joe? Luke chapter 2. You want to read it for me? Read it out loud.
3: 48 and 49. And when they had saw him, they were amazed, and his mother said unto him, Son, why hast thou dealt with us? Behold, thy father and I have sought thee sorrowing. Verse 49, and he said unto them, How is that he sought me? Would he not know I must be about my father's business?
0: And we mentioned that, but I just wanted to read that again in your hearing. Jesus says in response to his mother, that yeah, it says that they were worried, right? They started panicking. Where could my 12-year-old son be? And Jesus says, What you worried about, what you're looking for me for, what you scared about, I am about doing my father's business. I want you to understand that while you go about doing your father's business, understand Pastor Lester is not saying to you to go to work and use the people's time when you're supposed to be fulfilling their work for them. What I'm saying is, if you get an opportunity while doing your work, your assignment for the day, you get to share the gospel, you use that opportunity to share the gospel. Don't go on the people work time, wherever you are, and see, I go and sit down and preach in the people's office when you're supposed to have work to do. But if you get an opportunity to share the gospel, make good use of the time, because we understand as kingdom citizens, we are living by kingdom rules. Brother Joe.
3: Also, I have an observation. Is that also, if you live in a community or in a family and you're going out as a believer, you still need to inform the people you live with. For example, if AJ is living home, he must tell his parents, even though he's Pastor AJ, Mommy, I'm going to visit a family. I'm going to pray with family. I'm going to use service. You need to inform the nurse, leave the house and say, when your parents check you and say, you don't know I'm of my father's missus. In the context of that, because remember, our community, even though it might be different, but still, if when you lead, You also you have people accountable to, so matter of age of lead or whatever you. In that case, if you're leaving, Pastor Lester, tell your mother, even though you are a big man, but tell mommy or mama, I'm going to XY place. I'm out for a few hours or whatever, you know? Don't go overnight at some in a family and no parents don't know. As believers, we need to respect authority in that aspect. Respect authority.
0: Thank you, Brother Joe. I mean, funny enough, as you said that, when I lived in the U.S., and if I would go out, I would call my mother in Dubnik, and I would call her and say, Mommy, I am going here. I am with such and such, and this is who I'll be. And she, Dominica. But because, you know why I did that? Because it was so ingrained in me, so pushed when I was growing up, that when you leave, you need to inform where you're going. So even if she cannot do nothing physically, but she can at least pray and ask God to cover me, right? But that kind of practice comes because there was discipline. And so as kingdom citizens, we are functioning as disciplined people. We're supposed to function as disciplined people. So expect God to correct you. Expect God to shake you up a bit, to knock you, to nudge you. Because how can a father say he loves? Or which father that says he loves his son and does not correct or doesn't chasten his son? Brother JB.
4: Yes, I am just responding to the text that we just read a while ago in Luke. I was kind of concerned on the part that is the parents that are looking for their son. It would be normal that, you know, the parent check their child, you know, when they're about to leave. They're about to leave Portsmouth to come back to Roseau because they had a long journey from where they had to go back to. They had a long journey. And this really is, it's a big story by itself. It had a lot of questions with it. Some may look at it as the son, in a way, was being, you know, rude to his mother. You know, some may look at it that way. But as we know, the Bible says Jesus never sinned. He was never rude to his mother. But again, I was looking at it that as a parent, wouldn't be our responsibility to ensure that, you know, the children are all right and things so, and then we're ready to move. If it's a wagon, we have the wagon begin to move and we're heading for Roseau. We live in Portsmouth, or we live in Roseau heading back to Portsmouth. We're looking. It's not when we're on the journey 4 days later realizing, hey, Dick is not with us. You know, what happened? Let's go back and look for him. I was looking at that and wondering, really and truly, was there some kind of irresponsibility there on the parents' part? You know, it's just a wide thing. You know, it's just a wide thing.
0: We can, and I understand what you're saying. But Jesus was 12. Let's look at it. He's 12. He drifted away because he got engaged in conversation with the people in authority. He got engaged with these guys, these scribes and these Pharisees, and he understood that that was part of his assignment. So yes, Mary is ready to go, but Jesus also understands that I have an assignment to fulfill. So Mary just, you know, Jesus must have drifted, left them and went to have conversation, and they only then realized, but, you know, we're going to get ready. Brother
2: Paul. Yeah. You see, you have to go back to the Jewish tradition.
0: Tradition, yeah.
2: At the time, when you read it, they show you that the children were together and the elders were, you know. So when the time came for them to check on him,
0: He was not where he was supposed to be.
2: You know, but it's not, there was nothing like they were negligent or anything. It's the, when you follow the Jewish tradition, you will understand the story really what happened.
4: Yes, about the Jewish tradition, I agree, but your child is your child, you know? And you're ready to leave, you're ready to let's say, dismount your tent and to move on to go back to wherever you're going. So it's a normal thing to ensure that things are in order, children are secure. You know, you confirm that, and then you move, you know, you make the journey. But there were days in the journey already, and then they realized he was missing. So then they had to come back to look for him.
0: The important thing to note here, is Jesus understood that he had an assignment, and he had to fulfill a fulfilled time, because he understood that time was of the essence. And so we as children of God, living by kingdom rules, must understand that we must be good stewards of time, because he says that we need to redeem the time. We also understood tonight that living by kingdom rules, we submit. We yield to the authority. We yield over. We come under the authority, we come under the leadership, we give away all our power, we give away our sisu, and it is what God sees. Amen? Amen. When we come next week, we'll look at a few other things that is related to living by kingdom rules. But remember, we as children of God have submitted. So we have to ensure that we obey at all times. Partial disobedience is still disobedience. We have submitted, so is what God sees that goes. Right? Is what God sees that goes. Amen? Would you please stand with me? We thank every one of you that connected to our Bible study tonight. We pray that you learned something, you have been uplifted, you have been encouraged, you will take what you have learned and put it into practice. And we look forward to you connecting again with us on Sunday at 9:15 a.m. for Encounter with God, where we will be celebrating our Fathers. So we look forward to you joining us, and we thank God for you. Brother Joe, would you lift your voice and dismiss us, please?
3: Oh, Father, we thank you for the privilege of being your host tonight. We thank you for the privilege of free worship, freedom of worship, to assembly as a church. We thank you for the teacher and the way you have used him to share with us tonight. May we apply your words to our daily lives so we can be more effective and be productive as believers, Lord. As we go to our separate homes, as you go before us, guard us and protect us, drive for us, walk with us, and we ask that you give us sweet sleep and happy nightmares. We thank you and we praise you in Jesus' name.

Rest in the Lord and wait patiently for him. Fret not thyself because of him who prospereth in his way, because of the man who bringeth wicked devices to pass. Cease from anger and forsake wrath.

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2: 17 high school girls here are pregnant. School officials